0: not episode because I didn't manage to get to my release deadline that I hoped for with the zine, and MD Hughes was kindly saying, well, you know, you hadn't released it last week either. But thank you everyone for your commiseration. Mazzulli is saying running a publication is in fact difficult and things. On the climate crisis topic, just to warm things up after that cold note, there was a good joke, and I'm using the word good wrongly, last week when Canada was on fire and the United States was kind of threatening Canada over the fact that smoke from Canada burning was entering the U.S., MD Hughes, I think, made the dry line that Trump was threatening to return fire for the Canadian wildfire smoke. And then, very shortly after that, two wildfires entered Canada from the United States. It's not really a good turn of humor, but it was funny that we said return fire and then two wildfires entered Canada from the United States on that front. I don't think any well-known Lisp users have succumbed to the French wildfires near Bordeaux yet. I saw people talking about that in the IRC. MD Hughes, I don't want to read things that you say at this point because something will happen in the next week. But MD Hughes is just saying they need better border control. Maybe. Yeah, I'm not going to attempt a joke here. Part of the problem, and kind of apropos that, is I think, like, what was being suggested, like, increasing trade taxes with Canada isn't really a solution to the wilderness of a country being on fire, or for example, France being on fire. We can't economically punish France for burning. This is just a bizarre thing to do about global warming. So people deny global warming, and if a country provides evidence in themselves being on fire that global warming, the climate crisis, is a problem that's, you know, burning countries down and the humans inside. Yeah, the invisible hand of the market, what it seems to be doing is saying, well, we better start selling more gasoline as quickly as possible because clearly there should be laws about this. So we better get in ahead of any laws happening. Oh, I don't have Kent or Ramin this week. So it's really just me by myself with Harry Larry and MD Hughes and Mazzulli and Goat and you, dear listener, and Rat. Rat also is happening in the moo. Harry Larry, host of Something Blue, sbblues.com. Yeah, MD Hughes saying, well, you know, let's start building, and specifically oil fire powered mega data centers. And then, you know, we might come up with a solution in the future that could use those. We don't know. Well, we probably kind of do know that it's not going to be happening. Okay, so have I successfully scared everyone away from the show? Yeah, who knows? So I had an excuse, but I didn't really want to be very excuseful for not publishing the zine, which was just I was at the so I had a tight time budget where I'd thought, for the last 2.5 days of kind of getting new submissions and revisions from people, which was my Monday, Tuesday, and this morning for me, because I live in the future, I've done all the hard work already of how I'm squeezing ASDIF CLIM systems into one application frame, even though they're originally separate application frames. But then while I was at the mall on Monday, I just kind of saw a kind of unpleasant mall crime happening, which isn't really my thing to share. And then at all the times I could have been working on the zine release, I was just kind of in reveries, reliving kind of depressing things happening. I've been joined by Ramin Honery. Ramin, you could really rescue this episode with literally anything else.
1: Oh, okay. Hello. Can you guys hear me clearly?
0: Yeah, you sound great.
1: Okay, cool. So, if
0: we've even been joined by Kent after I've promised people neither of you would be arriving. NetSettler has appeared in Moo. Welcome, NetSettler in the Moo. Oh, and Kent is in the show. Okay. Ramin, I was just

0: They didn't hit anything near me for the past couple of weeks now. We had one that kind of shook us up a few weeks ago.
1: What do we have to actually share about here? So the one person who's successfully delivered something here, I guess, was MD Hughes had a new version release of their kind of most recent game being Understone, which you can see on the get. And then my like good news for this show episode was that I had a link to this tremendous Dutch nature photographer. I had a really nice photo of like some, I think the variety of mushroom in English is called trooping crumble cap, but you know, that was your kind of upbeat for the episode. Kent, you're welcome to kind of join if it strikes you to join, or not join if it strikes you to not join. Sorry that this was, as I said, kind of a non-episode. Let me check what people are saying in the Moo. 20% packet loss on and on radio.
0: Wow. Yeah, your mic was a little bit choppy when I first joined, but it's better now.
1: Yeah,
0: Did you
1: try reconnecting, or try not reconnecting.
0: It seems to be okay now. Did you already read the poems by Kent Pittman here?
1: Oh yeah, but we can have it again. You missed it. It was quite a striking one.
0: You
1: Perhaps
0: borrowed.
1: heat and drought will, by magic, not touch me, just cook my children.
0: Oh yes, that's the
1: Yes,
0: one. Okay, yeah, I like the one. Ken has the, at the top of his Mastodon profile, one is pinned from December 6, 2024.
1: Oh
0: Borrowed
1: yeah,
0: from
1: that's nice.
0: nothing, we and time itself pretend we were here at all. Screwed it up, but yeah, that's a good one
1: No,
0: too.
1: and then I talked over you, but that was good and possibly timely.
0: Yes.
1: Okay, Harry Larry is saying audio is kind of coming again. Harry Larry might be asking you to for your dramatic poem reading as well. Kent says his hotel basically has lousy Wi-Fi at the moment, something like that.
0: Ah, I see.
1: Let's get to a good topic.
0: Well,
1: Ramin,
0: I can tell you about some of the scheme stuff I've been doing. It's not
1: please
0: much,
1: do.
0: but yeah, okay. So, yeah, I've been working on Schemax, of course, in my
1: Good,
0: free
1: good.
0: time as I always do. And yeah, of course, all handmade, no LLM help. I did have some LLMs do a code review, but I haven't really looked at them yet. So, and then I've been working on the editor engine, and so this is, I think, I've already explained one where if the platform, computing platform you're on, doesn't already have its own editor engine, which nowadays most desktop computers already have kind of a text editor built in, and you can just you can add it into your app as a widget. And so if you don't have that, if you are, say, on a small computing system and you're only using the ANSI terminal, you still need some way to, buffer your characters. And that's what I've been working on, is kind of a pure R7RS scheme. Oh, did I lose somebody?
1: Kent is gonna try reconnecting.
0: Okay. In pure R7RS scheme, I've written a basic editor engine, and it's just about done. I don't have all the features in it yet. But you can at least add characters and move the cursor around now. And next, I have to get the part where you delete characters and perhaps search for characters. And once I get those two, then it will be done. And then I will tie that into the Emacs Lisp interpreter. And I found, to my dismay, that the version of Guile that I'm using on Mac OS is crashing with a seg fault on the Emacs Lisp interpreter. And I have no idea why. It doesn't do this on Linux. So I'm going to have to, like, get a Linux virtual machine or something to work with Guile. So for the time being, I've switched to Gosh,

0: which I created a post about how awesome Gosh is, because it is really, really a fast scheme interpreter. I believe it does bytecode compilation on the fly, and mm-hmm. it's extremely fast. It's one of the fastest I've seen, and it's very, very stable, and it does a lot of surfy. So, you know, this is the work of Shiro Kawai, a Japanese gentleman. And I recommended everybody try this Gauss scheme as well. That's what I've been using when Guile isn't working for whatever reason. And so that's the news for Schemax.
1: Yeah, excellent. Kent, did your mic begin working in the meantime? Well, you can just attempt to talk over me if it seems to be working at some point. Let's just read who's actually joining us in Paradise Sushi in the Moo properly. So we've been joined by our good friends GGXX, Net Settler, Harry Larry, Screwtape being yours truly, MDH Winx, Ratsu, Goat, Mazuli, and Bozalosht. Great. Ramin, people are asking what your Fediverse account is because I failed to tag you.
0: Oh, okay.
1: You can probably literally correct that if you can reply to the show or something to that effect.
0: Yeah, okay. So at Ramin underscore HAL 9001, it's a reference to the 2001 Space Odyssey film. And it's at fe.disroot.org, I believe. Or it's at fe.disroot. That's all one word. .org. So it's a server in Spain, I believe. They've been pretty reliable, and I've enjoyed working on the server here.
1: Well, Disroot is also famous, aren't they? MD Hughes is saying, in kind of light of what you were saying, he also uses Gauche when he needs xplat scripting. And then he says, Shay's great, but it doesn't run on sub-64-bit systems. Chicken grinds forever to compile, and Kawa's an insane pile of hacks to produce Java jars.
0: Yeah, Kawa is pretty good, but it is kind of a hacky thing. I don't know. I've got Shay to work on 64-bit systems, even on the Arc.
1: Sub 64, so it doesn't support 32-bit anymore.
0: I see. Okay, it doesn't work on. Yeah, that's right. Yeah, that one. It's a compiler, and compilers are kind of hard to write. And the guy who's, what was his name? The guy who wrote it, I can never remember his name. He seems to be retired now, so I don't know. He does maintenance on it, but I don't think he's interested in, porting it to newer systems or other systems beyond, like, the ordinary x86-64.
1: Supporting non-current systems, if you remember. A whole bunch of people have swan-songed. 32 and MD Hughes display R Kent Dibvig.
0: R Kent Dibvig, like yes, thank you. Yeah. I now remember.
1: Can I kind of riff on one of these points? Because one of the reasons I was kind of so grim, something else that was happening. I don't know if you have this experience with some people that you kind of loosely know, but a surprising uptick of people have been saying, hey, you do IT, right? And then they say something like, how can I learn to use IT to make money off Bitcoin? And I noticed getting this from a bunch of different people from different obviously non-technical directions, and people who are just kind of confusedly asking if IT can get them money using this Bitcoin stuff they see advertisements for. but there's an interesting question there, which I was thinking of, and it's kind of a much nicer question. Obviously, you have to say, don't get involved with cryptocurrency. They're bad for the environment, which is the worst possible thing to do. They're not a real currency in lots of ways.
0: And they're very unscrupulous too, yes.
1: They would have been illegal had Trump not being the president and kind of Amway exceptioned his own Bitcoin or kind of cryptocurrency businesses. Okay, that aside, Sorry, that's not related to what you were just saying. What I was going to say was, when people do express interest about programming in Lisp, for example, or computing, I really balk at the term IT, but when people do express interest in computing and they say something like, what can I do with it that's useful? And I think your description of kind of creating an editor, so if somebody downloads your scheme implementation, such as Gauche or whatever, how can they go from there to having something useful? And what's your angle on this? Do you just reach for that MIT book, or what do you think?
0: That's a very, very good question, and it took me a long time to even begin to answer it myself. Because a lot of languages, if you think about Haskell, you know, you just go to the Glasgow Haskell compiler, and that's it. If you want Common Lisp, there's a lot of good choices. You know, ECL and SBCL are the two big ones. But for Scheme, like, you are overwhelmed by choice, and the thing about them is that every scheme is so minimal that in order to be useful, they have to tack on a whole bunch of their own features. And so, you know, it's like when you write a scheme program, there's very little chance that it will run on any other scheme implementation. So you're under a lot of pressure to choose the right scheme implementation right from the start. And it's really difficult because there's so many. If you don't know anything about it, it's hard to choose. So you immediately end up in a chicken and egg problem, I guess, pun partly intended. I don't know. I would say it's not for beginners unless you choose like one just to learn like the basics of computer science. If you already know a lot about computing and you want to get started on something, you know, probably JavaScript is the best choice because everybody already has a browser. But if you want to learn a Lisp or a Scheme, if you want to learn Scheme in particular, that is, you have to be aware that standardization, there is standardization, but not everybody tries to follow it. There's an attempt, but it's not like there's always a chance that if you write a program for Guile, it won't work well on Gauche. If you write a program for Gauche, it won't work well on Chibi or whatever. Interestingly, those three that I just mentioned, Guile, Gauche, and Chibi, are probably the most reliable that I've used. So if you're a beginner, start with one of those. Just be aware that if you deviate from the R7RS standard or any of the SURFIs, your program is going to be stuck on that one scheme implementation. And that's, I think, the biggest challenge with Scheme. And I think, you know, this is one of the biggest criticisms I hear from like Common Lisp people as well. It's like, it's so underspecified that, you can't really do anything useful with it. You stick with one. And you just, you know, you do with you do what you can on that one implementation, like Shay or whatever. And if that's useful to you, then great. But don't expect to share your code with others unless they all are also using Shay. That's the biggest obstacle. So that's why I made a huge effort to try and make Schemax portable across many implementations. But so far,
1: one scheme to another. So it kind of worked.
0: Yeah. I was able to get it to work on those three so far. It's probably possible to get it working on Racket as well, because Racket is also Shay Scheme, and there's an R7RS language pack for Racket. And I tried it again the other day, and it's failing somewhere, and I haven't been able to figure out where. But I'd also like to try Kawa, but I haven't got there yet. So. I'm hoping one of the things that Schemax does is smooth out these bumps between all the different implementations. And so you can get it to run. If you can get it to run on one scheme, you can write a program and you should be able to get it to work on any other scheme.
1: Like a small portability layer. And then each kind of scheme, it can be mutually intelligible that they have a way of kind of meeting at Ramin's Emacs Lisp scheme thing.
0: Yeah, exactly.
1: Implementation, which also has a sort of interface idea. I suppose I should, well, if we read in reverse order, Bozalosh has just said a big issue people have with Emacs is its single-threaded nature. What is Schemax's plan for concurrency, Ramin, and how does that relate to Scheme's notion of concurrency?
0: So the Emacs compatibility layer, it's just an ordinary single-threaded interpreter, but you can write ordinary Scheme programs. So that's the whole thing, is that you don't have to write
1: your
0: program.
1: Would you have multiple Emacs's? Is this, oh my God, it's Python being executed with GNU parallel. Is that what you're proposing?
0: Not exactly. It's just that the Emacs Lisp interpreter is there so that you can use your init.el file. So you can get the features that you're familiar with, but otherwise you're basically switching to Scheme. And so if you want to write your multi-threaded program, use Surfy 18.
1: Write a Scheme.
0: Yeah, and that's Surfy 18 is there. That's what provides the threads, the locking, and the mutable mutexes and so forth. And
1: That's an important vision of your Schemax, which, so you've kind of implemented Emacs Lisp so that people can have modes that they kind of need from Emacs for their vision of computer use. Right. But Schemax is for people to write in Scheme rather than Emacs Lisp. You basically have a backwards-looking Emacs Lisp implementation. Is that kind of what you're saying?
0: Yeah, I mean, if you look at the original, some of the original attempts at porting Emacs itself to Scheme, that's basically what most people have tried to do, is that they're saying, okay, the Emacs Lisp programming language itself, it was always just intended to be, you know, just for this editor stuff, and it's not necessarily like a good language on its own. Well, that's not so true anymore. I think they've made a lot of improvements to Emacs Lisp, and it's starting to become a better language, but it still does have a lot of historical baggage. And so I think the original intent of porting Emacs to Scheme was that, okay, we're going to just use Scheme to write our editor from now on, and we will have the Emacs Lisp compatibility layer for, you know, people who, you know, want to keep their old code running. But I think the intent had always been to eventually make Emacs into a Scheme. At least that was what they intended to do in the 90s. And I think they've kind of abandoned that approach at this point. So I've kind of brought back that idea.
1: Mm-hmm. Bozalosh is just saying one reason, like you were saying, Emacs Lisp wasn't really a general purpose language was its reliance on dynamic.

0: Brontark, scheme data scientist, coyly, still doesn't understand what dynamic scope is. But can I ask you a question? When we talk about kind of making obviously useful programs, and I thought we should add for clarity that we are familiar with the structure and interpretation of computer programs and MIT scheme, which is basically intended to turn your scheme REPL into a more, build it up from the basis of scheme into a kind of powerful general purpose mathematical computing environment. But like how you've been talking about kind of making sort of a programming environment as part of your kind of schemax library and scheme, isn't a REPL by itself a complete kind of computer program happening? Like, if I define factorial in my REPL, then surely I can just start my Lisp image, and now I have a computer program that computes factorials that, you know, I wrote myself. Is that not good enough?
1: I think for some people that would be good enough. I think the vast majority of people probably not. I have gone through those, the challenge of only using the terminal and like don't install a GUI on your Linux and just use the terminal and use links for your web browsing and all of that. You use the...
0: Yeah, I've been using Emacs NoX recently, as people have seen if they've watched the video stream.
1: Yeah. And that's a perfectly good way to use a computer. I miss graphics when I try that. It's not just, obviously most people expect graphics nowadays. But for somebody like me, I do miss it. Like, I like to have the ability to jump around based on your screen geometry. Like, you can see you have one activity going on the left of your screen and you have another one going on the right of your screen. And, you can do that with a terminal, but already, the fact that you are randomly drawing characters on your screen and you're not just doing line by line output like on a paper tape, that's already kind of a primitive kind of graphics. And then, it's just you're drawing them with characters. And you can take that a step further and you can say, okay, well, why don't we have like character buffers? And, you have an array of characters and it has an X dimension and a Y dimension, and you can just blit those characters on the screen. And now you have this idea of windows already, and you're still just using a terminal, but you start talking about, well, what if we just make the characters really, really, really small? And like, what if they're like just one pixel? And so, I think eventually it's a slippery slope. You can talk about having...
0: I have something to chime in here.
1: Yeah, sure.
0: Just two things. I guess we should prioritize. Kent Pittman, whom, if you're unfamiliar with Kent Pittman, check his Wikipedia page, about dynamic scoping, I guess, to Bozalost. There's a very nice description of dynamic scope in the Common Lisp Issues, a failed issue about creating global lexicals, deflex, I think, probably that story. I'll find the URL. Kent has it at nhplace.com/kent/cl/issues/proclaim-lexical.html. If somebody can link that in the show while we're talking here. All right, that was my slight diversion. Kent was just filling us in. The proposal did not pass, but the analysis was well written, I think originally by Jonathan Rees, so thank you very much for that. And Brontark is thrilled by this. I was so shocked that I dropped my pen. But that diversion, interesting diversion aside, we should have had an episode on dynamic and lexical scoping. no, what you were saying, you're currently in Japan, which I believe is the main country that still uses, possibly asterisk, DEC Sixel format. Are you familiar with Sixels?
1: Yes, I know what Sixels are.
0: Do you just see Japanese people using them day to day?
1: No. that is probably because they may want to actually draw kanjis into the terminal. And because 6

0: Souls are, I mean, when you do just black and white Six Souls, it can be pretty efficient. So I guess that's a good way of having like higher definition text in your terminal. Maybe it's a good way to transmit kanjis without having to need your terminal actually store like all of the glyphs in its memory.
1: If I can just try and describe this, Harry Larry is confirming that Sixels are pretty cool. Brontarch has Sixels working on their ThinkPad. If you're in an X environment, like your X term or any alternative to that, most of them have implemented Sixels. What Sixels are is they were a digital equipment corporation. Are they a standard? I don't know if they're standardized or specified or something like that. But the idea is you can draw whatever you want in one color on a band of kind of on 6 pixel high bands of a terminal, basically to be able to freestyle draw into terminal. And really your terminal will support one if you're not in a particularly dumb environment. And then you basically just keep redrawing this 6 pixel band until you're finished, at which point you move on to the next 6 pixel band, and you can draw layer of different colors of different, so it's binary, but you can color it, and then you can overwrite the same band again. You can just kind of do arbitrary pixel drawings.
0: If I remember correctly, it's basically the same kind of escape code you use to specify colors or to move the cursor somewhere else on the screen. They have a different code where it says, okay, the following characters are like a base 64 or base 60 or base 32 encoded bitmap image, and you can just draw a simple, you know, black and white bitmap.
1: Specifically what it does is characters become so if a character code, what's the letter A, is it
0: 97 or 65? Well, in base 10 it's 65 or 97.
1: So if you write that in binary, that's the layout of pixels, which will be kind of foreground color, background color in Sixels. So it uses characters in that way, and it uses run length encoding of characters as convenience. And so this is from quite a long time ago. Lots of people
0: I think
1: are...
0: of it as it's a very, very inefficient way of transmitting bitmap images to your computer.
1: So, well, if you can make good use of run length encoding, there's libsixel is this whole thing. It's probably on your package manager. I just wanted to get your opinion, and possibly Mizzouli or anyone else's opinion as well. Bozalosh asks, when is LambdaMoo going to support Sixels? And I sometimes wonder about this, because obviously LambdaMoo needs to be kind of textual and kind of symbolically textual, because it needs to support blind people as well, for example, or I guess somebody who just doesn't want to try and reason about pictures. But can you imagine making like a LambdaMoo class which would optionally tie into somebody using a Sixel terminal? What do you think? Can you imagine?
0: Yeah, that's definitely
1: having a class that ties into graphical environments.
0: Yeah, that's definitely a slippery slope. That's where you start thinking about, well, why don't we just write an ASCII art video game for LambdaMoo, and then you have a basic game like what is this thing that MD Hughes just made? You create like an ASCII art version of that game. And then you say, oh, well, we actually have Sixels, so let's just actually, you know, transmit the tiles themselves instead of sending.
1: And then somebody tries to look at it, and you've just basically got a binary of some kind of weird Bernoulli sequence. So
0: well, yeah.
1: How am I meant to understand this symbol?
0: Well, Well, now you've got an entire game, and it's being rendered on the server, and it's being transmitted as pixels over to the client, and that's essentially what you've done. And so, not very efficient. Mm-hmm. And I think that's where, you know, this is what we were talking about with what was her name again? We were talking with her a few weeks ago.
1: Samad.
0: Yes, Samad. Thank you. And like, you have to draw the line, you know. It's like she does Gopher server, and mm-hmm. she says Gopher is for menus, and you don't, I mean, it can do all this other stuff, but she doesn't use it for that other stuff, because you have to draw the line somewhere. I mean, otherwise you do end up kind of just re-implementing what we already have, like on the web, just using a different protocol and using different software. I think it's best to kind of stick to the strengths of the software that you're using. That's why I like to use Emacs just with the out of the box configuration as best I can. I don't configure it mm-hmm. myself very much.
1: Bendeli calls that declaring init file bankruptcy, where you just give up on everything and you go back to vanilla Emacs like a fresh install. And you just try to make it work so that you don't have to remember everything else. The conversation
0: I'm bankrupt by choice. I'm like mm-hmm. the original, that crackpot, that guy who lived in a crackpot in ancient Greece. I'm the guy who lives the ascetic lifestyle in Emacs. I deliberately don't have a very long init, Emacs init.el. Mm-hmm. Yeah.
1: Well, I've got a pitch here. I'm just going to skip everything everybody said, but there was a very interesting and wide-ranging discussion between Kent Pittman, Mazzulli, MD Hughes, Harry Larry, and GGXX, and GOAT. But really, everybody should be part of LambdaMo if you want to get the full spectrum of these things. If you look at how my dear Mick Clem, the Common Lisp Interface Manager spec version 2 works, there's both. You specialize presentations, so however an object is going to be displayed to the user, both on presentation type and then view. And I think it could happen that, like, you could view the text that you receive on LambdaMo, which is basically the result of a Moo program running, as being a textual presentation. But you could have a visual presentation of the same presentation type that resulted in that text in a textual view. So I think there's some scope there. Kent was remembering the history of LambdaMo to us, and people making kind of graphical, and I guess famously there were like website integrated moves before. Mazzulli is reminding us that there is a lot of ASCII art around, similar to how there are figlet headings in Gopher, right? Especially in the Lambda RPG, with the examples of Mars's poker room, for example. What was I going to say? I was going to try and corrupt your example of Gopher, because I'm pretty sure there's a Gopher item type for this Gopher item is expected to return a telnet connection, right?
0: Oh, yes.
1: In which case, surely we could pass a connection to a moo as a Gopher result. That's an intended use of Gopher.
0: Yeah. I've never actually tried that. Like, what happens if you click, like, or if you, you know, you're in your terminal Gopher client, and you navigate over one of those telnet links and you press enter, does it just drop you into a shell and start?
1: I think that's what the spec says it's meant to do, but I imagine the vision was that it would literally pass the connection to literally telnet, right?
0: I'm just trying to understand like how the data is flowing here. So once you are, is it like just going to display what you see on the telnet server right inside of your client?
1: I imagine the client closes or goes into the background. If we remember how Gopher protocol works, it works in a very consistent and simple way. You form a TCP connection to the server. You mm-hmm. then send the string, which is the item specifier, over mm-hmm. the TCP connection to the server. And then what the telnet item should then do is just pass this TCP connection to telnet, and the client's kind of business is done there. I believe that's how the telnet.
0: I see. So it kind of reuses your TCP connection that you were.
1: Yeah, I understand that that's what's meant to happen.
0: Okay.
1: MD so Hughes actually lived through this and says, back in the day of Mac Gopher, you clicked a telnet link and it opened NCSA telnet.
0: Ah, okay. Yeah, so that would just launch a whole other application, a whole other window. And I guess the Unix equivalent of that would be, it launches the telnet client as a child process of the Gopher client. And then when you exit out of that telnet session, you're back in your Gopher client, probably. That's how that worked.
1: Yeah, okay. I should just keep reading things that Kent Pittman is kind of addending here, where Kent is saying, one of my best friends is blind and was once at least a moor, maybe once and again. That was me saying that. And I'm quite protective of her stroke our shared experience. Mazzulli was also saying in response, there are so few options for visually impaired people. Most websites and games are completely inaccessible. And people continued. Yeah, so I think MD Hughes is saying it was launching a new terminal in your X environment, and you could go back to using your Gopher, but you now had your telnet connection into your other thing, which could be a connection to the Moo, for example.
0: Yeah. NTSC telnet, that was the Mac OS client for telnet. I remember that one. Mm-hmm. I was also a huge Mac fanboy when I was a kid. Not so much anymore.
1: Yeah.
0: So, another Gopher question. I can't remember.
1: Yeah, please.
0: Sorry. Go on.
1: Oh, I was just going to read what people were saying here, but I was going to be public enemy number one. Oh, Netsetter saying his previous remark. Let me just read Kent's previous remark. I knew this person about 6 months in Moo, never knowing she was blind. It was so leveling. And Bozalosh is pointing out that sighted people like have this myopia. Yeah, and I think this is what everybody was saying earlier, that they would absolutely hate for graphics integration to seriously ruin text-based screen reader suitable virtual realities for blind people, which were a great way for kind of, like, there wasn't a question of whether you were blind or not in virtual reality in this case, which was quite good. What I was going to say about that, I had this kind of jarring experience when I was reading Ted Nelson's Computer Lib and Dream Machine, because Ted Nelson was one of his kind of things early on. Remember that he had initially set out, like, he wanted to be a filmmaker, was that pictures and moving pictures and kind of interacting with visible, kind of tangible artifacts rather than just textual symbols was, like, that was the direction he sort of thought things could push in. But then on the other hand, there's exactly this accessibility issue, which is people really need to be able to choose how they experience these symbols. You can't say, well, sighted people get a premium experience of these symbols. Though this is the same issue as translation, right? That English language people shouldn't have like a first class experience of the internet in this way as well. So this is a difficult problem. MD Hughes is saying there are accessibility accommodations in some video games. Like, I know there was stroke is a screen reader mod for some terrible game by Blizzard. Yeah, interesting. Well, sorry, Bozalash. I was completely serious about Sixels because I like the fact that like MDH's iTerm2 on his Mac supports Sixels. I feel it's an unexplored direction. I mean,
0: I have to
1: I
0: wonder,
1: would,
0: like, I've never used a
1: yeah.
0: screen reader, but if your screen reader sees ASCII art, does it just say like backslash, backslash, forward slash, backslash, dash? Does it just read them all out? Like,
1: He
0: I've never
1: does. He
0: actually
1: does.
0: heard.
1: And Ken Olam talked about this previously because I think due to RSI, they used screen readers, Dragon screen reader in the 90s extensively, and they said, yeah, they really programmed Lisp by saying character names very quickly, something like that.
0: Oh,
1: But what was I going to add? Yeah, I need to get on
0: Pixels.
1: top of this as well. It's I had an extremely rare medical experience where years ago, weirdly, turns out there are things that can do this. I was blind, like couldn't see at all blind for a week, and then I got better. And they said, yeah, but when you're old, this will happen again. It was fixable in this case, but you'll eventually go blind. So I should get on top of
0: Oh, yeah.
1: being able to read Braille and things. So I should possibly that advises my vantage point. But I just hope that something like the Common Lisp Interface Manager spec, like the views that you can specialize on. Because I think people who have good visual acuity should be able to use their good visual acuity and spatial reasoning in that way. Blind people should be able to use screen readers. Obviously, it would be hard to play football if you were blind, right? Is basically the problem we're talking about. Football is not a
0: Right.
1: very egalitarian sport in this way.
0: Right. I guess this is, if I can bring up another topic,
1: Yeah,
0: but still
1: please.
0: related to what we're saying here. I did update my Schemax project with a policy on using LLMs, and
1: Oh, good.
0: I tried to make it inclusive because I'm aware that people with poor sight, poor vision have are differently abled people. Have been using LLMs more and more often lately, and it does help them participate. And so I felt like a blanket ban on LLM use would be a bit too exclusive. And so I tried to make my LLM policy more about code quality. And so I devised what, I borrowed the term from Star Trek, the prime directive. So I'm saying the software engineer's prime directive is you have to understand the code. Like every single line of code, every single piece of documentation, anything in this system that serves a function, the function needs to be understood by at least one person. And that's the prime directive. And so if you want to use LLMs, I'm not going to stop you. Just make sure that anything you add to the system, you can defend, a criticism of why you wanted to add it to the system. And that's my only policy. And so, but I did talk about this with in an email conversation with the guy who did that human Emacs.
1: Technomancy.
0: Yeah, and he was saying no, that is too permissive, and he actually does want a blanket ban on LLM usage because of all of the other ethical concerns. And
1: I have the example, an example of your point that you are specifically talking about here. A large number of people have been using kind of dragon voice or whatever for decades, and it was non-LLM up until the last couple of years, and it switched to LLMs. And so what? These people all just had their kind of screen reader and voice assistant taken away from them, and that's kind of unacceptable from an acceptability point of view. There was further development on the kind of graphicization of Moo objects, and Kent suggested that you could have an object that both had an URL for graphics and had alt text that was theoretically equivalent to those graphics, for example.
0: Yeah,
1: Yeah,
0: my only
1: I mean, I
0: suggestion was.
1: basically agree with Technomancy, Bozalash.
0: Yeah, I signed his petition that I would contribute to the fork of Emacs if he wanted to fork it, if the GNU Emacs team decides that they come down on the side of the issue in a way that's not acceptable to him or her. I'm not sure what that is. Not acceptable to them. So, I would contribute. But I do think that it is maybe a little bit too exclusive. And so I just tried to make my policy about, the code quality. And then Codeberg went and also banned all LLM and VibeCoder projects.
1: Yeah, so now we've got a kind of safe zone over there. Right. If I can just read Kent's addendum, he was saying, there seems to be an interesting mix of people trying to cope with AI, and I find Ramin's prime directive example interesting. It's good for people to experiment with different ways to perceive this, though. I was just reading that. Okay. We could continue reading. MD Hughes display. I do use some LLM reader stroke translation stuff. Well, it's built into web browsers now, isn't it? And it's mildly better than the pre-LLM versions, but I do not generate anything out of them.
0: Yeah, I don't generate anything.
1: So I mean, lots of people are kind of inadvertent victims. Or if you had previously used machine translation, the only translation available now are LLM-based translations. Bozalosh continued, the one thing that bothers me about the blanket ban a little is that you can never truly be sure where someone's code comes from. You can sometimes smell LLM usage, but
0: it is notoriously difficult always. To detect sometimes. Yeah. I mean, sometimes Mizzouli it's easy, gives, sometimes not. Yeah.
1: Mizzouli gives an incredible example of LinguaMoo, where I think Kent is actually a wizard on LinguaMoo, and we should have a show episode where we just hang out in... Oh, no. I got confused with Mosaico. Well, there's also LinguaMoo, I guess, is an example of a moo that uses Encore. Oh, so this was a speech-based moo. I got it confused with Mosaico, which was where... they turned language phrases into sort of moo objects such that your language setting affected how you saw the same object, and you would see like the equivalent idiom in your language. Encore is like a screen reader, or possibly is it voice to text? Bozalosh, I think Encore is voice to text. Netsettler says yes, I got Mosaico and LinguaMoo confused. Welcome to SDF's Jazmez, being the host of SDF's Vintage CompuTalk at some points during a call-in block on this address you're listening to this in. I got it totally wrong. Mizzouli is saying Encore is a system built on LambdaMoo for education. This moo has graphics and hyperlinks on the web browser. Kind of a newer moo-R. Yeah, we should go into the history of mooing with Mizzouli. Mizzouli, well, I guess we do get joined by Mizzouli. We should harness the tremendous power of Mizzouli. One thing for the zine is that I've read this absolutely incredible article that Mizzouli wrote. And me reading what Mizzouli says, it probably doesn't come through how strong an author Mizzouli is. But look forward to the eventual zine. Bozalosh said they did their undergraduate thesis on web interfaces for moos. Yeah, it would have been so cool to be part of that in the 90s. But did not do enough research on prior art, it seems. if I read this, it will sound cheaper than it was when you said it. Mizzouli is not that powerful, but is ready to be harnessed. Great. Oh, Bozalosh, the 2020s. Well, hopefully the 2020s can be a new 90s. Or maybe we should hope for a new 80s if we're from the Lisp community here. Did you have anything else you wanted to get to in the final minutes of this episode, Ramin?
0: Let me think. I think we covered everything. I did get to talk about my AI policy. Mm-hmm. Let's talk about Schemax. I think I'm out of ideas for today.
1: I have a fun and embarrassing fact, which like nobody wants to talk about, like tracking viewers. And I genuinely didn't know how to do this on PeerTube for a while ago. But then I eventually found the button on PeerTube that tells you how many people have downloaded, because it only tracks web page views for people on the web page, but you can actually look up the downloads. And the people downloading these episodes, so after a couple of hours after the Sunday night live stream, the downloads were, in total, I guess the EU was kind of winning, but the highest single country was the US, and then New Zealand, so like a large number of New Zealanders are watching this, and then China. We had a lot of Chinese downloaders, because I guess it's accessible, I guess, in China. And then after China, a whole bunch of different European countries. So there are basically more people in the EU than in the United States, but individually the United States has more. And then after the EU, there are about half as many kind of South American country people. This is just making me acutely aware of how few languages I speak, basically.
0: Yeah. I was just hanging out with a group of people yesterday, and there's a lot of foreigners in Japan, and a lot of the people I meet, they all speak at least four languages. Yeah.
1: What language should I learn for Europe, basically? I guess French, Swedish, German, lots of kind of German, or countries that speak languages that don't necessarily call their language German, for example. Anyway, thank you so much for being here. Net Settler being Kent Pittman, Brontar, our Scheme data scientist friend, GGXX, of many things, Harry Larry, host of Something Blue on and on radio, and I guess KASU, Screwtape being yours truly, mdhughes.tech, the game dev of the ages with the new release of Understone on their itch. Winx was here, Jazzmaz, Ratsu, Goat, Mizuli, and Bozalosht. Ratsu is thanking people. Mizuli says they're from Italy. Yeah, well, we could learn Italian. Nice groceries in New Zealand come from Italy, so I should learn some Italian for that and many reasons. Learn Finnish. Learn Finnish and annoy everyone in Finnish. Great. Learn Basque. Great. I had to learn Portuguese because we occasionally get that Doctor of Knowledge representation Shizumura on the show and things. All right. See everybody later. Oh, now we've got that awkward 2 minutes. Is there anyone you wanted to thank particularly, Ramin?
0: Yeah, just say sorry to Samad for forgetting her name again.
1: Yeah,
0: I've been trying to read her gopher more regularly.
1: Well, you need to visit her new company's thing, right? They have a web page or something.
0: I don't know. A web page. That's it.
1: We'll talk to her at some point. Mazzulli is aspirationally telling us they only learned Italian as an adult, so it's not too late for us. I like the idea that we're talking about kind of language learning classic in light of kind of LLMs. There's something kind of poetic there, I think. All right, we'll be way better Sunday morning in Europe and then next week, Tuesday night in the Americas. Thank you so much, everybody. I'm just going to turn off this recording as well, Ramin, but thank you.
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Hello, this is Tobe, coming to you live from a location approximately 1 kilometer to the south of the most heavy fighting in this conflict to date. You would know what this is all about if you would just tune into the Dubious Goals Committee every day at 1930 UTC. Don't be another casualty. 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

Greetings, ladies and gentlemen. If you want to hear audio theater, tune in Monday, Wednesday, and Friday. 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Enjoy. 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

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It's where you'll find it. It's where the secret recipe lies. You will find what I like to call jangle pop or space junk. 0100 hours UTC on a Tuesday. See you there. Bye-bye.

Hi, my name's Tobe, and I can incite a riot almost anywhere I go. 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
1: Uh-oh, what's that?
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0: Next Wednesday on Chips and Dip, it's Battle of the Chips. We'll pit the Atari's Pokey against Commodore Sid, and you get to vote in comm to determine the winner. 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

0: This is Science Report. Today, vibroacoustics. Vibration. It can annoy or calm. Sound. It can foster serenity or destroy concentration. Put them together and you get the science of vibroacoustics. Just how the mixture of sound and vibration affects human beings is of critical importance, among other things, to our space program. Generally speaking, lower frequencies produce vibration, which is felt. Higher frequencies are more often transmitted as sound, which is heard. The combined effects of vibration and sound aren't simply added together. Often the two interact, producing an enhanced effect. Just how this enhanced effect influences human beings is the study of vibroacoustics. Dr. Kelly Wilshire, who works at NASA's Langley Research Center, elaborates.
1: Each particular person has their own limits or tolerance to noise and sound. Some people are very much annoyed or bothered by particular types of sounds, characteristics of sounds that wouldn't bother other people. So it's a very individualistic phenomenon.
0: Uncovering what parameters govern human response to a given condition of noise and vibration is the goal of vibroacousticians. Human psychology is a critical aspect of vibroacoustic research. It's also highly variable. Unbearable noise to an adult might be soothing music to a teenager. The immediate goal of this science is improved performance of astronauts. According to Dr. Wilshire, the focus of current work is to establish acceptable levels of noise and vibration for humans in outer space. But, she says, spin-offs from this space-oriented research will benefit us all. Science Report, a feature of the American Institute of Physics.

This is the Gordon Madrug. From the S to the D to the F, I am the original SDF gangster. I'm a demigod cyber cheddar. And I like to go online. I'm a demigod cyber cheddar. I'm online all the time. When I go into the room, everybody lives. Cause I'm a demigod cyber cheddar. And I never aim to please. When I ask you for your wares, I say it like wares. Cause I'm a demigod cyber cheddar. And I keeps asking for the wares. When I post on your news group, I end of the flames. Cause I'm a demigod cyber cheddar. And claim a claim to the flames. I'm a demigod cyber cheddar. And I like to go online. I'm a demigod cyber cheddar. I'm online all the time. I'm a demigod. I'm a demigod. I'm a demigod. I'm a demigod. I'm a dem. I'm a dem. I'm a demigod cyber cheddar. And I hope you like my

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0: today no 大红袍 ，sorry。You look, this is my 大红袍 ，no。Okay, tomorrow, 大红袍 ，today is white tea, okay。
1: Gotcha. 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
1: And you also get
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0: Science Report presents Piano Tuning and Micro Worlds. Sound as though that piano is in tune? Well, it probably is, according to 20th century standards. The tuning of each key is equidistant in terms of tone from the key before and after. But during the 18th century, pianos were tuned differently. Dr. Owen Jorgensen of Michigan State University's School of Music tells how past pianists would feel about today's tuning methods.
1: It's very possible that the musicians would have considered the piano to be out of tune, or at least crudely tuned. Maybe not totally or tolerably out of tune or anything to that extent, but certainly not refined to the degree that they were used to.
0: Today's tuning is called equal temperament. 2 centuries ago, not all keys on a piano were the same tone from octave to octave. This gave chords from harpsichords and pianos a different tone. Some of the world's great composers, in fact, wrote with that kind of tone in view. Today, most musicians hardly realize that these instruments can have a different form of tuning.
1: In today's music world, there are very few musicians who are aware that the tuning of the 18th century was different. Mostly, the people that are beginning to become aware of this are harpsichordists and some early 40 pianists.
0: Old-world tuning is termed well-tempered. Today's tuning style, called equal temperament, evolved to fit the tone and color of more modern 19th and 20th century music. But if more contemporary music sounds harsh in old-style tuning, how does early music sound on today's pianos? Answers Dr. Jorgensen.
1: Music that was written for the old tuning and played in the modern temperament called equal temperament just simply lacks color. And the reason is that all of the tones are spaced exactly equally apart from each other. That would be very similar to looking at a painting reproduced in black and white.
0: Peering into minuscule worlds has always been an ambition of scientists. The first optical microscopes enabled researchers to see microorganisms. Today, technology has developed so that we are able to get a glimpse of molecules, and possibly in time to come, the very atoms of which molecules are made. The instrument that accomplishes this feat is called the transmission electron microscope, and physicist Murray Gibson of AT&T Bell Labs explains the basis for its capabilities.
2: A transmission electron microscope relies on very high energy electrons, which have sufficient energy to penetrate through a very thin sample of material and form an image which is very much like the image formed by an ordinary optical microscope.
0: Resolution is the key factor in viewing smaller worlds. Basically, no energy can delineate something smaller than its own wavelength. The smaller the wavelength, the higher the ability to distinguish smaller features. The illumination behind the transmission electron microscope comes from electrons. Dr. Gibson sums up the relation of resolution and wavelength.
2: Well, the advantage to electron microscopes as far as resolution is concerned is the wavelength. The ultimate resolution of any optical instrument, be it electron optics or X-rays or light, a familiar light microscope, is given by the wavelength of the radiation that is used to form the image.
0: A transmission electron microscope is able to magnify objects millions of times. On this scale, a baseball would appear as large as the Earth. Yet improvements for this hardware, which can already see large molecules, are in the offing. Brighter electron sources will help. So will better optical systems that take over where the electron beam leaves off. Yet one more benefit will come from a vibration-free environment, explains Dr. Gibson.
2: When you take a picture of a material, if there's any vibration, that vibration will blur the image and make it useless. And at the moment, we're at the level that motions that correspond to speeds of only 1 foot per century are sufficient to blur the pictures that we're taking.
0: This has been Science Report, presented by the American Institute of Physics. Scientists exploring the universe we live in, researching today for the world of tomorrow.
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0: 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Usually, I just monologue and play music. Very occasionally, I'll do conversations slash interviews. But I encourage you to tune in. It's good stuff.
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2: 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You're gonna be tuning into this Banana Republic and all. 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One never knows what you're gonna get on a Saturday night. 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
4: Hello, my name is Tobe, and my life revolves around looking for marmots, mushrooms, muskrats, and lots of other things that begin with the letter M. If you want to hear more about it, tune in to the Dubious Goals Committee show right here on Anon Radio every day at 1930 UTC. 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

0: 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I'm Audie Cornish.
1: And I'm Melissa Block. Facebook and other social networks have transformed the way we interact online, but using computers to share information and meet friends predates the 21st century. 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
2: Before Facebook, before MySpace, even before Al Gore, there was an internet, the 1980s internet, when users still connected through phone lines and communicated through simple lines of text. It may sound outdated, but today, that version of the internet is still very much alive.
3: How do you pronounce your name?
4: I always type it, so there's never really any need to pronounce it, but I guess Bullywiff, that's how you might say it.
2: Bullywiff is this guy's handle, his screen name. Offline, he's Pat McNamee King, a 23-year-old college student in Concord, New Hampshire.
3: So we're near your parents' basement?
4: Yeah, I'm connected to the internet through an Ethernet cable I pulled down through the ceiling. There's a big piece of exposed communication stuff, bunch of telephone cable wires. It's dark in here. Just storage, bunch of stuff.
2: Perched over a small laptop, Pat/Bullywiff logs into an online community called SDF. It's sort of like Facebook, Gmail, and a gaming site all rolled into one. But there aren't videos or pictures or even ads on the screen.
4: This is a lot more elegant, I think. This is just text. There's no mouse. It's just all in a command line. Using a mouse and having windows and dragging stuff around it's distracting.
2: This is the internet for people that actually understand how the internet works. Instead of websites, users are accessing a shared operating system. They can chat, email, and post within the system, but only by typing in commands. SDF has been around since 1987 and currently has about 30,000 members. But at one time, this type of computing was the internet.
5: They were extremely popular. They were like the alternative to AOL and CompuServe back in the early days. But nowadays, they're, very, very obscure.
2: Rob Fleischman is a computer scientist and internet expert. He says that at one time, porn and pirated materials were commonly shared on these systems.
5: These little areas of the internet that are not particularly popular are great places for nefarious characters.
2: Most of that business has migrated onto the mainstream web, along with all the legal activities, too. SDF is now really just a hangout for computer hobbyists. Back in the 80s, when users still had to use landline telephones to connect, they would usually only communicate with other computers that had a local number. Nobody wanted to pay long-distance charges. And because other users were in your area code, it was common for them to get together in person. Online friends actually became real friends. Today, users from around the globe are on SDF, but they still do occasionally meet up in person.
4: I think that would be really cool. I haven't come across anyone in Concord, New Hampshire. If I did, I'd love to meet up with them.
2: For now, Pat McNamee King is satisfied just surfing around on SDF. Rob Fleischman told me that this type of computing will never totally fade away. There will always be users that are willing to trade the bells and whistles of a website for the hard elegance of code. But because SDF requires some serious computer know-how, it will likely stay limited to the internet's basement. For NPR News, I'm Todd Bookman in Concord, New Hampshire.

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0: Good evening, this is your host, Evan. Welcome to Audio Theater, for Friday, September 20th, 2024. 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Tonight's show's titles are as follows: Pilgrim's Progress Revisited Parts 1 and 2, The Bad Hair Day, and A Time for Christmas. These shows aired November 13th, 20, December 11th, and 18th, 1993. Now, sit back and relax, as Adventures in Odyssey brings you tonight's feature momentarily. This was requested by Aaron from Pennsylvania. Enjoy this evening's presentation.
1: Hi, this is Chris. Welcome to Adventures in Odyssey.
2: Oh, hi there. I'm John Avery Whittaker, but you can call me Whit. We were just getting ready for a time of wonder, excitement, and discovery. You care to join us? You never know what'll happen next when you have an adventure in Odyssey.
1: Quiet, help!

0: And now, Kids Radio's Playhouse of the Airwaves presents Pilgrim's Progress Revisited, based on the allegorical tale by John Bunyan. This is the story of a young man who lived in the township of Evil. He carried a book in his hand and a great load on his back.
1: Boy, this thing is heavy.
0: And he was very unhappy.
1: What should I do? What should I do?
0: His neighbors noticed the young man's unhappiness. And one of them, a woman called Practical, approached him to ask him about it.
2: Christian?
3: Christian.
0: For that was the young man's name.
2: Yes, Miss Practical?
3: You've been behaving very oddly lately. What seems to be the problem?
1: This book.
3: Book?
1: Yes, it says that our city is going to be destroyed, burned with fire from heaven.
3: Well, Christian, you can't believe everything you read. Why are you bent over that way?
1: This load on my back has become very heavy. Funny, I never used to notice it before I read this book. What should I do?
3: Stop reading that book!
1: But I can't just ignore what it says. I have to do something about it.
3: Now, Christian, be reasonable. You're getting yourself all worked up over a book. Now, does that make sense?
1: Well, no. I guess not.
3: Of course not. Now, why don't you go on home, take a nice hot bath, and get a good night's sleep? That'll clear your head.
0: So Christian took Practical's advice. But when he awoke the next morning, he felt worse than ever.
1: What am I going to do? What am I going to do?
0: He took his book and walked out into a field, thinking the fresh air would make him feel better. But that didn't help either. And soon Christian sank to his knees under the great load on his back.
1: Someone help me, please!
0: Suddenly, a man appeared in front of him.
4: Now, what's the matter?
1: Huh? Who are you?
4: Well, my name is Evangelist.
1: Where did you come from?
4: Oh, we're always popping up. Too much, according to some people. Now, what seems to be the problem?
1: Well, this book says that the city and country are going to be wiped out, and that I should run for safety.
4: Well, then why are you standing here? Run!
1: I don't know where to go.
4: Is that all? You need to go to the Celestial City.
1: Celestial City?
4: Right, the place of ultimate safety and rest. Of course, getting there is no picnic. The journey is very dangerous, filled with many enemies.
1: Enemies?
4: Yeah. Oh, and they won't let you in with that smelly load on your back.
1: I've been trying to take it off, but I can't.
4: Well, of course you can't. It has to be removed for you.
1: Removed for me?
4: Yeah.
1: Can you do it?
4: Nope.
1: Then how can
4: Head for the Celestial City and you'll find out.
1: How do I get there?
4: Well, you see that blinking light in the distance there?
1: Across the field?
4: Uh-huh. Now, when you cross the field, you come to a path. Follow the path to get to the light. Then you'll be told what to do. Well, don't just stand there. Get going.
1: Yes, sir. Thank you.
4: And make sure you stay on the path. Don't turn away to the right or to the left. Godspeed.
0: So Christian began running across the field toward the light. But he didn't know that another neighbor, Mr. Pliant, had started running after him. And just as Christian reached the path, Mr. Pliant overtook him.
5: Hey! Hey, wait up! Wait, good neighbor Christian!
1: What do you want?
5: What do I want? Well, what do I want? Oh, yeah! It's all over town that you're hightailing it to the Celestial City. Is that true?
1: It is.
5: Ooh. Why?
1: To get the smelly load off my back, for one thing.
5: So that's what that odor is. Thought my deodorant stopped working.
1: And the other reason I'm leaving is because the Township of Evil is going to be destroyed.
5: What? Destroyed? Glad I didn't get that second mortgage. So, when's this supposed to happen?
1: I don't know, but the only way to be saved is by getting to the Celestial City. Do you want to come with me?
5: Come? With you? Come with you? Where?
1: To the Celestial City!
5: Ha! Do I look like the kind of guy who runs away from danger?
1: Actually, yes.
5: Good point. Let's go!
0: Christian and Pliant hurried down the path and soon came to the edge of a great swamp, which Christian's book called
1: The Bog of Discouragement. This place looks terrible.
5: Oh, I don't know. A few flowers, a little bulldozing.
1: The book says it's pretty dangerous. I wonder if there's a way around it.
5: Your book?
1: No, the bog.
5: Oh.
1: There isn't.
5: What are we supposed to do?
1: It says here that we have to continue on, and that we'll be okay as long as we keep going.
5: Keep going? Through that? Why, it's thicker than a really thick thing.
1: We have no choice. Come on.
0: Christian, Plunjoyan, and Mr. Pliant timidly followed a short distance behind. They made their way very well at first. But soon Christian stumbled because of his burden. He became stuck,
2: and started sinking in the mire.
1: Brian, help!
5: Help? This mist is so thick you can't see your hand in front of your face. Of course, you wouldn't get much enjoyment from that anyway.
1: But I'm sinking fast. Please, help!
5: I can help you if I can't see you. Say, why'd you bring us out here anyway? You and your talk of that celestial city.
1: Follow my voice.
5: Oh, no. You're not going to get me stuck. I've been stuck before, usually in restaurants with relatives, but not this time. Sorry, neighbor, but I'm going home.
1: Wait, please. I can't make it.
6: Pardon me. Do you perhaps require assistance?
1: Yes, please.
6: Very well. Then attach yourself to the end of this rope, and I shall pull you out.
1: Okay, I've got it.
6: Here we go. Keep on. That's it. That's it. There.
1: Thanks. I didn't think I was going to get out.
6: And what, may I ask, were you doing in there in the first place?
1: I'm going to Celestial City, and this is where my guidebook led me to.
6: Many people have tried to make that journey, but it is very difficult.
1: So I've noticed.
6: Oh, you will encounter things more terrible than the Bog of Discouragement. Ahead are lions, giants, dragons, darkness, and the ever-popular death.
1: Death?
6: Mm-hmm. Might I offer you a bit of sage counsel?
1: Sage counsel?
6: Advice.
1: Oh, yeah, sure.
6: I have heard of a village nearby. There you will receive rest and shelter, and perhaps find someone to remove the load off your back.
1: Really? That sounds great. How do I get to this village?
6: Climb the hill to the left. Just over it is the town.
1: Climb over the hill to the left. Got it.
6: Have a good trip, my friend.
1: Thanks again, Mr. Hey, what's your name?
6: Wise. Mr. Worldly Wise.
1: This hill has turned into a mountain. I hope I get there soon. Whoa! What was that? Earthquake! I don't think I like this.
7: Hey, you!
1: Mr. Evangelist! Whoa!
7: Why are you here instead of on the path?
1: I'm going to the village on the other side of this hill.
7: There is no village on the other side of this hill because there is no hill. It's a volcano.
1: Volcano?
7: Yes, and if you keep going, you're going to walk right into its mouth.
1: What?
7: Come on, back the way you came, and hurry up.
1: Right behind you. Whew. I sure am glad you came along, Mr. Evangelist.
7: Yeah. Well, why did you think there was a village there anyway, Christian?
1: Because Mr. Wise said there was.
7: Mr. Wise?
1: Yeah, worldly wise.
7: I take it you didn't read the book.
1: Yes, I did. Some of it.
7: Mm-hmm. Now, if you'd read all of it, you would have seen that it warns you about Mr. Worldly Wise and what a liar he is.
1: He threw me a rope when I was in the bog.
7: Well, sometimes he's helpful, but he usually gives bad advice. Now, from now on, stick to the path and read the book. All of it.
1: I will.
7: Yeah, I'll believe that when I see it.
2: And so, Christian continued down the path toward the light as fast as he could. When he had traveled some distance, he saw that it was coming from the tower of a large castle. Christian raced to the castle gate. He tried opening it, but the gate was shut tight.
1: Now what? Whoa! Who's shooting arrows?
2: Looking around, Christian saw another castle across a ravine. A host of menacing archers were on the battlements, stringing their bows to shoot at him.
1: Hey, stop it! Wait a minute! The book! Here! When you come to the gate, knock and it shall be opened unto you. Just knock? It can't be that simple. On the other hand... Hello? Let me in! Uh-oh. Hey! I'm out here! Open the gate! That was close. Thanks for pulling me in, whoever you are.
8: I am the guardian of the gate.
1: Who are those guys with the arrows?
8: Archers of the Prince of the Devils. They shoot at everyone going to the Celestial City. You're fortunate to be alive.
1: I know.
8: How goes the journey so far?
1: Fine, if you like swamps, volcanoes, and being used for target practice.
8: It's dangerous, all right.
1: It'd be a whole lot easier if I didn't have this load on my back.
8: Your burden can be lifted.
1: Then you're the one?
8: No, not me. No man can remove it. It can only be removed at the place of deliverance.
1: Where's that?
8: The gate across the compound opens unto the path called Straight and Narrow. The path leads to a hill, and at the top of the hill is the place of deliverance. Come on!
1: Wait a minute. Last time someone told me to climb a hill, I nearly walked into a volcano.
8: Good boy. You're learning. Check your book to see if what I'm saying is true.
1: Travel the straight and narrow path, and ye shall find the place of deliverance. Just making sure.
2: The path was fenced on either side with a wall, and along this road Christian ran, or tried to run with his heavy load. At the foot of the hill, plagued with weariness, he stopped, next to an empty, open tomb.
1: Can't go on.
4: Don't stop now.
1: Mr. Evangelist?
4: You can make it.
2: With great effort, Christian struggled up the hill, and just when it seemed his strength would fail...
1: Yes, I made it.
9: Welcome.
1: Is this a place of deliverance?
9: Yes.
1: Well, what do I have to do?
9: Look behind me. What do you see?
1: It's a cross.
9: Go stand beneath it.
2: Christian slowly walked up to the cross, and when its shadow fell across him, his load instantly broke free and slipped from his shoulders. It tumbled down the hill into the tomb, which instantly sealed itself. Christian slowly felt behind his back.
9: The burden is gone.
1: Gone?
9: Never to be seen again. Congratulations.
1: Gone! Gone!
9: And that's not the only thing. Look at your clothes.
1: They're new, and they're clean.
9: Yeah, I'm very happy for you. But you've still got a long way to go before you get to the Celestial City.
1: Yes, it's okay. What's next?
9: Well, go on down the path to a place called the Palace Beautiful. There you'll get more tools for your journey.
1: Palace Beautiful! Got it!
9: Pace yourself! And don't let anyone pull you off the path! You hear?
1: No one will pull me off now! I'm free! Free!
2: Christian, now free of his burden, ran down the path at a quick pace. After a time, he entered a wooded grove and came upon a small shelter at the side of the road. In the shelter was a woman.
10: Oh, busy, so much work to do.
2: Her name was Busy Work, a craftswoman of fine jewelry and embroidered clothing. Christian stopped to admire her handiwork.
1: This is beautiful. Excuse me, ma'am.
10: Well, it's about time you arrived. I need your help.
1: Help?
10: Oh, yes, with these adornments. Can't go to the Celestial City without adornments for the king, now can we?
1: These are for the king?
10: I just said that, didn't I? Now come help me.
1: Well, I really should keep going.
10: Oh, come, there's so much to be done. We've got to get busy. There's
1: well,
10: lots of
1: I things guess it wouldn't
10: to
1: hurt to help out for a while. These are gifts for the king. I'll show you exactly what needs
2: to be. And so, forgetting the warning to beware of those who would pull him off the path, Christian gave in to busy work. She stole his time with one meaningless project after another. And when he finally looked up at the sky...
1: Hey, it's almost dark. Excuse me, Miss Busywork?
10: Huh? What is it?
1: I was just thinking that we probably have enough gifts now. Maybe we should be moving on, huh?
10: Moving on? Well, absolutely not. Can't leave now. There's so much more to do.
1: But we've made just about everything there is to make. Now it's time to take it all to the king.
10: Nonsense! There's so much more to do. We must stay.
1: You can if you want, but I'm going.
10: Hey! You must stay, too!
1: Let go of me!
10: You must stay!
1: No!
10: Don't say that word again!
1: What word? No? I won't say it if you let me go.
10: But you must stay!
1: No! No! No! No! No! I won't!
2: Christian broke free from Busywork's grasp and scrambled away as fast as he could. But he had spent so much time with her, it was now...
1: dark. Real smart. Ow!
2: And he couldn't see anything.
1: Ow!
2: Christian stumbled along for quite some time.
1: Ow!
2: Until at last he came to a little rise. As he topped the crest, he saw the lights of the Palace Beautiful.
1: All right!
2: He rushed forward, very happy, when suddenly...
1: uh-oh.
2: Two ferocious lions jumped in his path. They eyed Christian hungrily.
1: Nice kitty. Kitties.
5: Don't stop! Keep approaching the palace!
1: Are you nuts? If I move, these lions are going to turn me into a hot lunch!
2: Suddenly, the palace doors cracked open, and a narrow beam of the purest light streaked across the courtyard to where Christian stood.
5: The lions are on long chains! If you keep strictly to the beam of light, they can't reach you! Come!
1: But what if the chains break?
5: Is your strength so small? Check your book!
2: Christian held the book up to the light and read...
1: walk in the light. Beasts will not harm you.
5: Come!
1: Okay, here goes nothing.
2: Christian stepped forward. The lions roared and snapped, straining at their chains to catch him by the foot. But the promises were true. The lions couldn't touch Christian, for he stayed in the light and reached the doors unharmed.
1: Made it.
11: Your courage has served you well. I am the porter of the Palace Beautiful.
1: I'm Christian. I'm on my way to the Celestial City.
11: Can you prove this?
1: Prove it?
11: We must be careful whom we let in.
1: I had my burden lifted at the foot of the cross, and there I received this new suit of clothes.
11: Good. This house was built by the Lord of the Hill for the benefit of travelers such as yourself. So, with the Lord's blessing, enter.
2: Inside, the porter introduced him to another traveler, a young girl named...
12: Hope, may I travel with you to the Celestial City?
11: A wise suggestion. You shall both be desirous of each other's company before your journey's end.
1: It's okay with me. It'd be nice to have someone to talk to for a change.
11: Excellent. And now I'll show you the things you need for the rest of your journey.
2: The porter took them to a room filled with weapons. He gave each of them...
11: belts of truth, helmets of salvation, breastplates of righteousness, shoes of the gospel of peace, and for you, young lady, a bow and quiver of the arrows of love.
12: Thank you.
11: And for you, young man, the shield of faith and the sword of the spirit.
1: Wow!
11: And now you must eat and sleep, for tomorrow's journey will take you into the Valley of Humiliation, where you will face your greatest enemy yet.
2: And so they rested. And the next day, after they had breakfasted, they said goodbye to the porter and once again made their way down the path toward the Celestial City. When they had journeyed 2 hours, the path took them into a strange, rocky hollow.
12: You think this is the Valley of Humiliation?
1: I don't know. Seems spooky enough.
12: The porter said we'd face our greatest enemy yet here.
1: I can't believe anything could possibly be worse than what I've already gone through. First I nearly drowned in a swamp. Then I almost walked into a volcano. Then some guys tried to pin me to the wall with arrows.
12: Shh.
1: And then...
12: listen.
1: I don't hear anything.
12: I know. The birds have stopped singing.
1: Uh-oh.
2: Suddenly, a hideous monster swooped down and landed on the path, blocking their way. It was 9 feet tall, with scales like a fish all over its body, wings like a dragon, claws like a bear, and fire spewing from its belly.

What will happen to Christian and Hope? Will they fight Apollyon or be destroyed by him? Will they ever reach the Celestial City? There's only one way to find out for sure. Tune in next time. Adventures in Odyssey is a presentation to Focus on the Family. Pilgrim's Progress Revisited was written and directed by Phil Lawler. Our production engineer was Bob Luttrell. And Chuck Bolte was our executive producer. And I'm Chris, hoping you'll join us again next time for more Adventures in Odyssey.

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1: This is the story of a young man who lived in the township of Evil. He carried a book in his hand and a great load on his back.
2: This book, it says that our city is going to be destroyed, burned with fire from heaven.
3: You need to go to the Celestial City, the place of ultimate safety and rest. The journey is very dangerous, filled with many enemies.
2: Earthquake!
3: Why are you here instead of on the path?
2: When you come to the gate, knock and it shall be opened unto you. Can't be that simple. Let me in!
4: Is this a place of deliverance?
3: Yes.
2: A cross.
3: Mm-hmm. Go stand beneath it. The burden is gone.
2: Gone?
5: If you keep strictly to the beam of light, they can't reach you.
2: The birds have stopped singing.
6: I am Apollyon, son of the devil. Prepare to die.
1: Apollyon moved forward, belching fire, the ground quaking at every step. Hope and Christian trembled with fear, but stood their ground.
2: Stand aside, foul Apollyon! We're going to the Celestial City to live with our king!
6: Ha ha ha ha, fools! I am your king!
2: You were. We're loyal to another now, and we can't break our promise to him.
6: You broke your promise to me?
2: Because we learned the truth. We now serve our new master wholeheartedly.
6: You are wrong. You have already been unfaithful to him. You, girl, desire fame, and you, boy, fell in the bog of discouragement, climbed the volcano of folly, and were distracted by busy work.
2: We know we've done wrong, but our king will forgive us.
6: I am the enemy of this king. I hate him and his people. And I am not one who easily loses his subjects. Reject him and come back to me, and I shall double your wages.
2: No! Yours are the wages of death. We're now on the way of holiness and life.
4: Yes, move aside and stop hogging up the path.
6: So be it. By my infernal den, you shall go no further. Here will I spill your soul!
1: The monster lurched forward. Christian ran to meet him as Hope fitted an arrow of truth into her bow. The demon shot a hail of fiery darts at Christian.
2: Christian! Look out!
4: Good old shield of faith!
1: Suddenly, the demon screamed in pain as Hope's arrow found its mark in its side. A sweeping blow from Apollyon's wing knocked Hope to the ground, dazing her. Sword raised, Christian attacked. Apollyon rained down blows on him as he slashed madly with his sword. The battle raged fiercely for what seemed like hours. Christian fought bravely, but could not match the demon's strength.
6: Your strength expended, and so, worm, your end has come. You are mine!
1: Apollyon slowly raised a sinister claw, but before he could bring it down, an arrow plunged into his neck.
2: Christian! Your sword!
4: Got it! Now, monster!
1: With all his might, Christian drove his sword through the demon's chest. Apollyon staggered back, mortally wounded. He turned and flew away, dripping blood over the fields as he went. Hope rushed to Christian.
2: You defeated him.
4: No, we did.
2: Ow! You're hurt. Let me help you.
1: They left the Valley of Humiliation relieved for the moment, though far worse things lay ahead.

0: After Christian and Hope washed their wounds, the path took them to the darkest and most foreboding valley yet. Christian's book called it
1: The Valley of the Shadow of Death.
2: What else does it say?
1: To the narrow path you must stay aware and deft, and do not stray, for just to the left is a marsh so thick that once sucked in, a person will never be heard from again.
2: Well, I can see we won't be going to the left.
1: Wait, it continues. To the right a deep ditch tumbles straight down to hell, and further in lie other dangers as well.
2: Anything else?
1: One thing more. Be sure of foot and of one accord, your safety is found in the strength of the Lord.
2: Good advice. Come on.
0: Darkness enveloped them, so heavy they nearly cried out for light, any light. And after they had gone some distance...
3: Look, up ahead!
1: Light! Oh, Christian, maybe the worst is over.
2: Oh, I don't think so. Smell.
1: Sulfur!
2: That light is coming from a fire. Does the book say anything about this?
1: Wait. Yes. The fires you see all too well burn hot and bright from the pit of hell. What do we do?
2: We keep going.
0: The pit

0: can't make it without you. Reach out, please. Oh. That's it. Just a little more. I've got you. There. Thank you, Kristen. Let's get out of here. And this time, keep going.
1: They continued on until at last the apparitions departed and they left the Valley of the Shadow of Death. They no longer had their weapons, for when Hope fell, the sword and arrows were dropped in order that she might be saved. They rested briefly, then again started down the path, which after a while ran alongside a fenced-in meadow. And here the road became...
0: Ow! Rough! Ow! Uh-oh, rain.
2: Well, good. It'll refresh us.
0: Look, a man up ahead, and he's going through a break in the fence.
2: Yes, but we should keep to the road.
0: I think it's a shortcut. Yeah, see how the road curves around? Let's cut across that meadow. It'll save us time.
2: Maybe, but...
0: There's a clump of trees in the distance, too. We can get out of the rain.
2: What if we lose our way?
0: If we can see the trees from here, then we'll be able to see the path from there. Come on, Hope. I don't want to get all wet.
2: Well, I suppose shelter from the storm would be nice. All right, then.
1: They went through the break in the fence and ran across the meadow to the trees just as the rain began to fall. And the going was easier, but they soon realized they'd made a terrible mistake.
2: Christian, it's getting dark.
0: I know.
2: And this isn't a clump of trees. It's a forest. A huge forest.
0: I know.
2: I think we should turn back.
0: Yeah, maybe you're right.
1: But the darkness confused them, so they stumbled further into the forest.
2: I can't see the path.
0: The rain washed it away.
2: We're lost, Christian. And the storm is getting worse. What should we do?
0: Over here, under this ledge.
1: They sheltered themselves as best they could and fell asleep. The next morning, they were awakened by shaking ground.
2: What's
0: going on?
1: The misty light was blocked by a huge shadow. A pair of enormous boot-clad feet stopped directly in front of them, and an ugly face stooped down to look at them, its grim and surly voice booming,
3: "What are you doing on my private grounds? Stop that racket and answer me. What are you doing on my private grounds?
2: Please, good giant. We're poor pilgrims who are lost.
3: I am not a good giant. I am Despair, master of Doubting Castle, and yous are trespassing.
0: We didn't mean to.
3: That is no excuse. Yous have trampled down my fields. I'll have to teach yous a lesson.
2: Ah!
0: Oh!
1: The giant snatched the travelers up roughly.
3: Gotta get inside before the sun breaks through the clouds. I'm allergic to sunny days.
0: Where are you taking us?
3: To the dungeons of my castle, and you're doomed.
1: Giant Despair threw them into his dungeon and chained them to the wall with heavy chains.
2: Oh, please, sir. We meant no harm. Let us go.
3: No.
0: Can we at least have something to eat?
3: Eat? Ha ha! Ho ho! Ha ha! No. Not a crumb of bread or a drop of water. I'll teach yous to trespass. Come here.
2: Ah!
3: See that big pile of Wrathbol... bones out there? Huh?
2: Yes.
3: Huh?
2: They're hideous. Ugh.
3: Right yous are, young lady. Them's the bones of other travelers who've trespassed on my property. I tore them to pieces, and tomorrow I am going to do the same to yous.
1: Travelers, sore and weary from their journey, tried to make themselves comfortable to wait out the long night ahead. Merciful sleep finally came to Hope, but Christian lay awake the whole night, upset over the trouble he had caused.
0: Oh, boy. Christian? Sorry. Go back to sleep.
2: What time is it?
0: I don't know. A little before morning, I think.
2: Haven't you slept?
0: I didn't feel like it.
2: Why?
0: Because I got us into this mess.

0: Let's cut across the meadow. I want to get out of the rain. And now I've wrecked it for both of us.
1: I came of my own accord. You can't blame yourself for that.
0: Thanks, but I think we both know the truth. We'll never get out of here.
1: Don't let despair pull you down. Apollyon couldn't crush you, nor could the Valley of the Shadow of Death. There's a way out of this as well.
0: We're in a dungeon chained to a wall. So hungry and bruised, we can hardly move.
1: But our strength comes from the Lord. Look, your book says it well. God is our refuge and strength, a very present help in times of trouble. Here, you try.
0: In you, O Lord, I put my trust. Let me never be ashamed. Deliver me in your righteousness. Deliver me speedily. They are nice words.
1: What's that?
0: I don't know. It fell out of the book. A key!
1: There's a word written across the top of it. Promise.
0: Guess it's been here the whole time.
1: Christian, try it on the locks on your chain.
0: Oh, it won't work.
1: There's no harm in trying.
0: Okay, but you can't just fit a strange key into a lock and expect it to open? I don't believe it!
1: It's the key of promise, Christian. Now my chain.
0: Oh, yeah, right.
1: Shut the dungeon door, hurry!
0: But this can't work. It can't. It worked! Let's get out of here.
1: Open the door quietly. We don't want despair to hear us.
0: Right. Great. If he's completely deaf, he'll never know we're gone.
1: Which way do we go?
2: What gives here? How'd you get out of here?
0: Not that way. Come on.
2: You won't escape.
0: He's gaining on us.
1: There's a light ahead. A door to the outside.
0: Yeah, a door with a gate.
2: I'll crush your bones with my bare hands.
1: Try the key.
0: I'm trying. Ah, it broke.
1: It's open. The key worked.
2: I got you now.
1: Go, you big
2: boy! Stop squirming before I... Oh, no, no! No, no! Oh.

0: happen?
1: The sun. He's allergic to it, remember?
0: Yes! Let's get out of here.
1: Right behind you.
2: The travelers found the path that led to Doubting Castle, ran back across the meadow to the break in the fence. There, they fashioned a sign.
1: Through this break is the way to Doubting Castle.
0: All trespassers will be destroyed.
3: Take warning.
2: They fixed the sign to the fence and continued on where they'd left off. A day's travel lost, but an abundance of wisdom found.

0: The travelers had now reached the Delectable Mountains. They washed in clear streams and ate fruit off the trees. Christian read from his book as they walked on.
1: Hey, according to this, we're almost there.
2: Then let's hurry.
0: Just ahead, they saw where a crooked lane met the path. And on that lane was a brusque man named
3: Ignorance. I'm from the county of Conceit.
2: You're on your way to the Celestial City?
3: Yep. Started on this path this morning.
2: Oh, you didn't come by the way of the place of deliverance?
3: No. You expect me to go all the way back there?
2: Why, you must. You're still in your filthy rags.
3: So?
2: The ruler of the Celestial City will take you to be a robber or a thief.
3: Why? What would I ever do to him?
2: You don't understand.
3: Look, I just want to hook up with some friendly faces on the way to the Celestial City. Not to get to the third degree. But I'm sure what you believe is fine, but it's just not for me. So if you just believe what you want to believe, and I'll believe what I want to believe, and I'll see you there.
2: But, poor fellow. He's in for an awful shock.
1: Maybe.
2: Maybe? You know there's only one path to the Celestial City.
1: And he's on it now.
2: But he got on it by breaking the rules of the journey.
1: So, we can't expect everybody to do things our way. Come on, I want to make good time while it's still cool.
0: Christian walked off and Hope followed, fearing that Ignorance had somehow gotten hold of her friend. They soon reached the top of a peak where stood a golden telescope. A sign there read,
1: "From here you may see the City of Light. If you have the skill to look through me right."
2: How wonderful! Yes, yes, there it is! I see it!
1: Let me try.
2: Oh, isn't it beautiful, Christian?
1: I don't see anything.
2: What? But it's there, sitting amongst the clouds. Try again.
1: Well, I see the clouds.
4: And that's all you'll see, because nothing else is there.
1: Huh?
2: Who are you?
4: My name is Atheist, and the Celestial City is an illusion.
2: No, don't listen, Christian.
4: Yes, Christian, do listen. I've been looking for the Celestial City for 20 years and have never found it. It doesn't exist.
2: It does. I saw it.
4: Deluded child. That sort of belief is just a crutch. But smart fellows like Christian and I know better.
1: We do?
4: Yes. Life is a struggle. You've seen that. Would a king who loves his people allow them to suffer so?
1: Well,
2: he allows us to go through struggles to refine us, as gold is refined in the fire.
4: Poppycock and balderdash. Is this what you want, Christian? Old wives' tales? Come with me and gain true knowledge.
2: You're wasting your time here. We will continue on. Right, Christian? Christian?
1: But what if he's right, Hope?
4: Ha! Good boy.
2: After all that's happened, how can you say that?
1: That's just it. I went through all those things, and when I finally get to the place where I'm supposed to see the Celestial City, it's not there.
4: Right you are, my boy, right you are. Let us be off.
2: No, Christian, just because you didn't see it doesn't mean it isn't there.
4: Nonsense, of course it does.
2: You don't see the air. How do you know it's there?
4: Because I breathe it. If I didn't, I'd be dead.
2: And so would we without the king. Christian, think of all those times you were trapped and always managed to escape.
4: So he's had good fortune.
2: No, those things weren't accidents. Christian, your life has a purpose. Please, look again in the telescope.
4: This is ridiculous.
2: If there's nothing there, then you have nothing to fear. But there is something there. I know it. Please, Christian, look and believe.
1: Okay, Hope. I'll look for you.
2: No, Christian. Look for you.
0: Christian walked back up to the telescope, took a deep breath, and slowly peered through it.
2: Believe. Help him to believe.
4: Well, well?
1: I still see clouds.
4: As I told you, nothing. Now let's be off.
1: Wait. They're different.
4: Well, clouds do change shape.
1: Not their shape, their color. Now they're gold.
2: Yes, yes!
4: No! White, gold, what difference does it make?
2: All the difference. Christian, you're seeing the Celestial City.
4: He's seeing the sun reflecting off the clouds.
2: The sun is still high in the sky. Believe, Christian. You must believe.
1: I do. I believe.
2: Oh, Christian, Christian.
4: Fine chase after fairy tales.
1: What's the matter with me? I'm sorry, Hope.
2: You don't have to apologize.
1: Then, thank you.
2: Come, Christian. Let's go home.
0: They ran, and at the top of the steep rise, their belief was rewarded. For before them was the Celestial City. It was higher than the clouds, with dazzling walls and towers. They raced to it, but just as they imagined they were safely in, they suddenly came upon...
1: a river!
2: It's so dark and misty. It
1: looks pretty dangerous. There must be a bridge around here somewhere.
3: There's no bridge.
1: Mr. Evangelist!
3: You must pass through the river.
2: Is it safe?
3: No, but it's the only way to enter the Celestial City. It's the River of Death.
1: Death?
3: Here, this will give you strength. Summons from the king. You are to appear before him immediately.
2: Thank you, kind sir. Thank you. Come on, Christian.
1: Will I see you there, Mr. Evangelist?
3: Well, someday, Christian. Someday. You go on now.
0: Christian followed Hope into the river. The swirling water was strong, and more than once they thought they would drown. Soon the water became less deep, and they reached the other shore, where they heard a familiar voice.
3: Hello!
1: Ignorance!
3: You two are soaked.
1: Didn't you go through the river?
3: Through it? No. I hired Vain Hope, the ferryman, to take me across in his boat.
2: But you must cross through the river. And where's your summons?
3: Are you guys going to question me even now? Come on. The city gates are just up the hill there.
0: Ignorance ran ahead of them to the great city gates.
3: Hello! I'm here. Let me in.
0: The gatekeeper looked down from on high and asked...
5: show me your summons, my friend.
3: Summons?
5: Yes, to prove you have come by the right road.
3: Yeah, well, I must have it here somewhere. Can't you just let me in without it? Please?
0: But there was no answer. Ignorance, unable to bear the silence, turned and walked away sorrowfully.
3: Oh, me, just for the sake of the sun.
0: But for Christian and Hope, the story was different.
1: We have our summons.
2: The king has sent for us.
5: And see him you shall. Enter into his rest.
2: This is it, Christian.
0: With crowns on their heads, in they walked through the gates on streets of gold. The bells of the city rang out joyously, for Hope and Christian had arrived. At long last, they were finally...
1: home.
0: Thank you for tuning in to Kids Radio's Playhouse of the Airwaves, Pilgrim's Progress Revisited, based on the allegorical tale by John Bunyan, featured Sam Johnson, Lucy Cunningham Schultz, Bernard Walton, Tom Riley, Eugene Melsner, Connie Kendall, Bart Rathbone, and Harlow Doyle.
6: Private Eye, unquote.
0: Yeah, with engineering by Bob David. 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
7: Witt called this story an allegorical tale. 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And I'm Chris, hoping you'll join us again next time for more Adventures in Odyssey.
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9: Oh, hi there. Welcome to Odyssey. I'm John Avery Whitaker, but most folks around here call me Whit. 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
6: Let's start all over, shall we?
1: Don't confuse the issue.
10: One of you is a thief.
0: Oh, boy.
11: Bug Monster!
10: Let's go!
11: Yeah!

0: Are we almost there, Sam? It's just up ahead, Henry. You're sure this place is secret?
1: I'm sure.
0: Did you wrap him in a plastic bag like I told you?
1: Yes. Good grief. You think it was gold I hid instead of some comic books?
0: That's because these aren't just any comic books.
1: I bought the exact same two at the store last week.
0: Not the exact same two.
1: And just what makes your two so special?
0: Not what, who. As in who gave them to me.
1: Okay, I give up. Who did give them to you?
0: Maddie Stanson.
1: Maddie Stanson? The Maddie Stanson? Who's Maddie Stanson?
0: Left fielder for the Hawks.
1: Oh, that Maddie Stanson. Get out of here.
0: Really? My dad and I went to a Hawks game last Saturday when we were in Chicago.
1: And Maddie Stanson just walked up and handed you two comics?
0: Well, not exactly. I saw him reading them in the dugout during the game, and after the janitor was just going to throw them out. So I asked if I could have them.
1: Then these are actually comics the janitor gave you.
0: But Maddie Stanson read them. That's why they're valuable. Now where is this secret hiding place?
1: Right here.
0: Where?
1: Stand right where I am standing. Okay, now look straight ahead. Oh, cool, a cave! Yep, come on.
0: I didn't see it until we were right on top of it.
1: That's what makes it such a great hiding place. The comic books are over here behind this rock.
0: Sam, they're not there.
1: But I put them right here just yesterday afternoon.
0: Then where are they?
1: I don't know. Unless this secret hiding place isn't as secret as I thought it was.
0: I knew it! I knew it! Somebody followed you up here and stole my comic books.
1: But why?
0: Because they belong to Maddie Stanson.
1: But only you knew that.
0: Don't confuse the issue. Somebody around here is a thief.

0: A thief? You think someone around here is a thief?
1: Yes, Mr. Whittaker, and I know who. Rodney Rathbone.
0: Now hold it, Henry. I'm sorry about your comic books, but just because they're missing doesn't mean Rodney stole them, or anybody else for that matter.
1: Then how do you explain it, Mr. Whittaker?
0: Well, I don't know, Sam. But it's a bad idea to accuse people without any evidence.
2: All right, nobody move. One of you is a thief.
0: Oh, boy.
1: One of us?
2: That's right. And when I find out which one, he's going to be breathing through his ears.
0: Now calm down, Rodney, and tell me what this is all about.
2: Around 20 minutes ago, I was taking some stuff to my dad's store. I stopped at the Wonderworld treehouse and left my favorite pocket knife there. And when I went back to get it just now, it was gone.
0: Well, what were you doing with a pocket knife at Wonderworld? Are you the ones been carving up the walls?
2: Well, that's not important. The point is, somebody around here is a thief.
1: Well, it couldn't have been us, because we've been here with Mr. Whittaker for the past hour. Yeah, but where were you yesterday afternoon, Rodney?
2: In Connellsville with my dad.
1: When did you get back?
2: Around midnight. Why?
1: Because two of my comic books were stolen yesterday.
0: You don't know that.
2: And you thought I took them?
1: Well, you are, Rodney.
0: All right, that's enough. Neither one of you has proof that anybody took anything.
2: Well, the stuff just didn't sprout legs and walk off.
1: Yeah.
0: If you really feel that way, then you know what to do.
2: Yeah, find this thief and string him up.
0: No. Report the losses to the police and let them handle it.
2: You think the police are going to take the time to look for someone who kiped a pocket knife and some comic books?
0: When their schedule permits.
2: When will that be? When we're in college?
0: You really don't have all that many options, fellas. Uh-oh, excuse me.
2: You guys can rely on the police if you want. But I think something drastic needs to be done.
1: Like what?
2: Meet me behind the band shell in McAllister Park in 10 minutes, and you'll find out.
1: That means trouble. Well, we should do something. Yeah, but it's Rodney we're talking about. If he didn't have an alibi, he'd still be our number one suspect. Thank you, Detective Johnson. Don't you at least want to hear what he has in mind? Whatever it is, it can't be good. Like Mr. Whittaker says, hanging around with a bad crowd means trouble. Yeah, well, he also said we don't have many options. Now, are you coming? No. Suit yourself, then. See you around, Detective. Ha ha, very funny. Detective. Hey, maybe there is another option.
3: Hey, Rodney, here he comes.
1: Rodney?
2: Glad you made it, Henry. You know Rusty, don't you?
3: How you doing, Henry?
1: Fine. Rodney, why are the bones of Wrath here?
2: To help us out.
1: With what?
3: With getting your comic books back. You want that, don't you?
1: Of course I do.
3: And you want to make sure they don't get stolen again.
1: Sure.
2: So do they.
3: See, we've all had something kiped from us at one time or another. We felt just like you did when you found out your stuff was gone.
2: The cops can't stop it, so we're taking matters into our own hands.
1: What are you going to do?
2: We're going to hunt down this thief and take care of him ourselves.
3: What do you say, Henry? You in?
1: I don't know. I mean, no offense, but you guys are usually the first ones everybody suspects when something bad happens.
3: I knew it. See, Rodney? I told you all he would want to do is accuse us.
1: I'm not accusing you.
2: Then why'd you say that? Look, we've done some bad things in the past, but now we're trying to do something right. We're trying to see that justice is served. I thought that's what you wanted, too. I thought you wanted to really do something about this thief and not just talk about it. But I guess you like laying down and letting criminals take everything you have.
1: No, I don't.
2: Then stop accusing and help.
1: Okay, I'm in. What do we do?
2: Good man. Okay, first we look for clues at Wonderworld. Yeah. Then we fan out and start looking for anything suspicious. Yeah. And we keep looking until we find it. Let's

0: Mr. Doyle? Hello? Anyone here? Mr. Doyle? Mr.
1: Whoa!
0: Mr. Doyle, are you all right?
1: Yes, of course. That's a breakaway chair. Supposed to do that.
0: Sorry if I woke you.
1: Woke me? What made you think I was asleep?
0: That loud snoring sound?
1: That wasn't snoring. It was an ancient meditation technique. Clears the mind. Helps me,
0: think better?
1: Yeah. Now then, I'm Harlow Doyle, Private Eye. Who are you?
0: You know me. I'm...
1: Wait! I better take this down. It might be pertinent information. Where's my pen?
0: Behind your ear.
1: Ridiculous. What would my pen be doing right here? Now, let's start all over, shall we? I'm Harlow Doyle, Private Eye. Not the eye. Who are you, and what do you do?
0: I'm Sam Johnson, and I don't do anything. I'm a kid.
1: Is that with an I or a Y?
0: Kid is spelled with an I.
1: Oh. Well, I was talking about Johnson, but since you brought it up. Okay. Now then, how long have you been a kid?
0: Almost 10 years.
1: Ooh, 10 years? You've been a kid longer than I've been a detective.
0: Yeah, well...
1: Now, let's get down to it. What's your name?
0: Sam Johnson, and I'm here because...
1: Nope. Don't tell me. We Private Eyes have highly trained powers of deduction. I'll tell you why you're here. Okay, I have it.
0: You do?
1: Yep. You're here because... You want to talk to me?
0: Yeah, but what about?
1: Well, how would I know that? I'm a detective, not a mind reader.
0: I'm here because some items are missing.
1: Missing? Wow. Sounds like you need a detective. Want me to help you find one?
0: What about you?
1: Well, okay, but I wouldn't advise it. Now, just what were these items?
0: 2 comic books and a pocket knife.
1: Continue.
0: Yesterday afternoon, I put Henry's comic books in a secret hiding place, a cave. When we came back for them this morning, they were gone.
1: And the pocket knife?
0: It's Rodney Rathbones. He left it at Wonderworld this morning. And when he came back to get it a little while later, it was gone, too.
1: And from these alleged facts, I take it you believe the items were stolen?
0: That's what Rodney and Henry think, but that's not what Mr. Whittaker thinks. I don't know what to think. What do you think?
1: Hold on. Let me think. A brilliant idea!
0: What?
1: That's what we need, a brilliant idea.
0: Maybe I should take you back to the secret hiding place so you can look around.
1: You can't.
0: Why?
1: Well, if you did that, I'd know where it was, and it wouldn't be a secret anymore.
0: But if someone took the comic books, then they already know where it is, and it's not a secret anymore anyways.
1: Ooh, good point. But just to be on the safe side, I'll close my eyes. You better lead.
0: Okay, this way.
1: Wow, 10 years, huh? Tell me, what does a good kid make these days? Remember, I'm taller than you.
2: Hey, Rodney, look. Footprints, and they're leading away from the treehouse.
3: Yeah. Everybody spread out and head off this way. And keep it quiet. We want to take this guy by surprise.
2: Okay. By the way, Butch is getting the stuff.
3: Good job, Rusty.
2: Thanks.
0: Rodney?
3: Yeah, Henry?
0: What are we going to do with this guy once we find him?
3: Believe me, when we get through with him, he'll think hard and long before he ever takes anything else again.
0: Don't you think we should turn him over to the police?
3: Are you going to start on that again? All they'll do is give him a slap on the wrist. This guy has to be taught a lesson.
0: I know, but...
3: But what?
0: I'm just not sure we're the ones who should teach him, that's all.
2: Rodney!
3: What now?
2: Look what I found.
0: A comic book cover!
2: Yeah, part of one.
3: You recognize it?
0: I'm not sure. I think so, though. Why would he tear it up?
3: Because he's a jerk, Henry.
0: Yeah, a jerk.
3: Keep going, Rusty.
2: Right.
3: Still worried about us teaching this guy a lesson?
0: No, not at all.

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1: And I'm happy to be with you on Family Theater tonight. 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A short time to gather together and just talk over all the little problems that come up in daily family life. It seems that we're often so busy today that we're apt to forget the small things in home life, the simple things that make a happy home. Yes, and kindness and understanding and family prayer. It's so easy when you think about it, and it's so wonderful to know that God is in your family, that God's blessing is on your home, because that means there's understanding and kindness and true companionship in a home.
0: Now for tonight's Family Theater presentation starring Stephen Dunn with Herbert Rawlinson and Bill Johnstone.

0: Concerning Edward A. Gibson, legally tried and condemned to death in the Riverton Death House, there are these unusual facts to remember.
1: Time's going fast, Warden.
0: Get your mind off the time, Gibson.
1: No word from the governor yet?
0: Not a thing. Can I get you any magazines, Gibson?
1: No, thanks. I think I'll just wait. What's the time?
0: Exactly 4 minutes after five.
1: That makes it 6 hours, roughly.
0: Right.
1: 6 hours to live.
0: I wouldn't keep thinking about it, Gibson.
1: You wouldn't, huh?
0: No, I'd do something. Get my mind on other things.
1: What, for instance?
0: I'd read the Bible or something.
1: You're asking me to read a Bible when I got 6 hours to live?
0: I can't figure a better time to read one, Gibson.
1: Yeah, I know. They all do it, I suppose.
0: If you want, I'll get the chaplain, too.
1: You don't need chaplains or Bibles, Warden, when you don't believe in God.
0: Gibson, you wouldn't be trying to fool me, would you? I think you're a pretty decent fellow.
1: Decent fellow, huh?
0: Yes.
1: When they tried me and found me guilty, you still say that?
0: That's right.
1: Thanks, Warden.
0: That's one of the reasons why I mentioned the chaplain.
1: But I don't see what a chaplain...
0: Now, wait a minute, Gibson.
1: I'm telling you, Warden,
0: just a minute, please. Now, take your time and stop shaking like that. You'll be giving me the jitters, too.
1: Okay. What do you want to know?
0: You've got 6 hours to live, Gibson.
1: Roughly 5 hours, 40 minutes, Warden. Even when I'm talking to you like this, the seconds keep going.
0: All right. Now, Gibson, with 5 hours and 40 minutes to live, do you mean to tell me that it's just going to be all over for you tonight? Just a plain blackout?
1: That's right. They throw the switch on you, and then it's curtains. It's quick. You get cold. It's over.
0: Nothing more?
1: Not a thing. Just curtains. Forever.
0: In other words, Gibson, you just don't believe in God.
1: Warden, how much time do you say I had left?
0: 5 hours and 40 minutes.
1: 5 hours and 40 minutes. Warden, if I had 5 years and 40 minutes, 500 years and 40 minutes, I still wouldn't believe in God.
0: That's on the level, Gibson.
1: Sure. Why should an electric chair make me change my mind?

0: Oh, I thought I'd drop by and see you again, Gibson.
1: Thanks, Warden.
0: How are you doing?
1: Okay.
0: Want anything to help you pass the time?
1: No. Thanks anyway. I appreciate it.
0: Don't mention it.
1: What's the time now?
0: 7:23.
1: That leaves me about 3 hours and a half. 3 hours and a half to live.
0: I can stay here if you want and talk to you.
1: Warden.
0: Yes?
1: What would you do with 3 hours and a half? I mean, your last 3 hours and a half.
0: Oh, I'd probably get a few stiff hookers into me.
1: Yeah, I could get a drink, couldn't I?
0: Anything you want, Gibson.
1: Well, to be honest with you, Warden, I never cared much for this stuff. Maybe a glass of beer now and then.
0: You want beer? I can get you.
1: No. No, I'm just... Well, it's something you can't explain.
0: Yes, I know what you mean. How'd you like the dinner we sent over?
1: Good. Swell dinner, Warden.
0: You didn't eat much.
1: Oh, I just wasn't hungry, that's all. Got a cigarette?
0: Sure.
1: No word from the governor yet.
0: No, nothing. Here's the pack.
1: Thanks.
0: Light?
1: Yeah, thanks. Cigarette tastes good.
0: Mm-hmm.
1: Like a smoke, Warden. Well, I always like to smoke.
0: Kid, honest, I wish you had a million years to smoke.
1: Yeah, a million years.
0: There's nothing else I can do for you, is there?
1: Sure. You can give me the keys and let me walk out the front door.
0: Offhand, Gibson, I'd say that you're one of the fellows I'd like to let out the front door.
1: Think so?
0: Yes, I followed your case.
1: Yeah, the whole country followed my case, according to my lawyer. It was a pretty big show, you've got to admit. Maybe if I'd never gone into that...
0: What's the matter?
1: It's nothing. I just keep thinking, that's all.
0: Sure, I know what you mean.
1: It's funny how things can happen to you. I'm here in this death house tonight because... Because I walked into a restaurant one day. Would you believe it?
0: A restaurant?
1: Yeah. Yeah, I wouldn't be here if I hadn't walked into that restaurant.
0: What happened?
1: Well, I can trace it right back to that day in the restaurant when she said...
2: May I take your order, sir?
1: Yeah, I'd like a steak, miss. Porterhouse, and make it on the rare side, huh?
2: Vegetables?
1: Spinach and potatoes, only no cream on the spinach.
2: Plain spinach.
1: Yeah, that's right.
2: Coffee?
1: Yeah, you can bring me a cup of coffee, too.
2: Yes, sir.
1: It began with something as simple as that, Warden. Giving an order to a waitress. She wasn't what you'd call beautiful. Kind of a short girl. Brown eyes, dark hair. The Latin type you'd call her. But she had a nice face. Yeah, she was a tired-looking kind of a kid, but I fell for her, Warden. Fell about as hard as a guy could fall for a girl.
0: What happened then?
1: I married her. We went together 6 months, and then we had a wedding.
0: Mm-hmm.
1: Yeah, it was okay, too. A real church wedding. Bells, organ, rice, you know.
0: Go ahead.
1: Yeah, we had good times together, too, Louise and myself. I had a good job, bricklayer. Had three kids, too. I just can't figure it out. I mean, it should have worked the other way.
0: What do you mean, Gibson? What other way?
1: I mean about the house. We figured it was just about everything we wanted. You know how people like to get out of cheap flats. I figure if you have a nice house, good big rooms... Well, it's a place you can be proud of, Warden. A place you can invite people to. Your friends. Yeah, Louise always wanted a nice house.
0: Yes, I see.
1: And I got her a house, Warden. You should have heard her the first day I showed it to her. She was holding my arm and she was saying...
3: Oh, Idiot, it's beautiful.
1: How do you like it, Louise? Oh. Ain't it got everything I told you?
3: Oh, it's beautiful, Eddie. Come on, let's look around.
1: Yeah. You can't compare this with the old flat, can you? Oh. Look at those walls.
3: And Eddie, tile in the kitchen. Green tile.
1: You like that stuff, huh? I knew you would. This is first class, honey.
3: Oh, Eddie, I'm so happy.
1: Yeah, where do you see the rooms upstairs, Louise?
3: Are they big?
1: Big. You can get lost in them. They're so big. And the windows, they'll knock your eye out. They open sideways instead of up and down. They're the kind of windows that go with a house like this.
3: And you walk on the stairs, Eddie. they don't creak.
1: Creak? Well, you can fall down these stairs and they won't creak. You don't think I paid out cash for a matchbox, do you, honey? And, hey, we...
3: Huh?
1: Look here. Brass knobs on the door. Uh-huh. First class, huh?
3: Oh, Eddie, it's wonderful.
1: One family suburban brick model, Warden. Cost me $9,000. That's about all I had, too.
0: It was a good investment, Gibson.
1: Yeah, that's what everybody said. Say, you know, you don't have to listen to all this, Warden. I appreciate your coming here like this.
0: Oh, it's all right. Gibson, go right ahead. I don't mind. Talk all you want. My time is my own.
1: Yeah. Time. Time, talk. Doesn't do much good talking, does it?
0: That was about the time you met this Jordan fellow, wasn't it? I mean, the papers covering your trial, they said something about...
1: That's right. Jordan. Jordan lived down the street. I commuted with him practically every day on the 816. Never really understood Jordan those first 6 months. He was a quiet kind of a fellow, almost lonesome. One day I invited him over to my house. We were sitting around that night. Before I knew it, we got talking on religion. You know how people get off on that subject when you have a get-together? Everyone sooner or later starts bringing in religion. Well, this Jordan, he says...
4: Now, please don't misunderstand me, Gibson. I'm not trying to disparage any man's belief. You and Louise happen to be like my own folks. They went to church, too. Respectable, conscientious type of people. That was their life, their belief. And I take my hat off to them.
1: Yeah, I understand that, Jordan, but you say this religion stuff is a lot of malarkey. Am I right?
4: Oh, that's putting it a bit too roughly, Gibson.
1: Yeah, but you said...
4: I merely said that I don't believe in a God.
3: You mean you really don't believe in God, Mr. Jordan?
4: That's right.
1: Now, wait a minute. Let me get this straight, Jordan. You don't believe in God, you don't believe in heaven, you don't believe in...
4: As I see it, Gibson, God, heaven, hell, and all the assorted angels, archangels, and devils are merely ancient superstitions which persist in disturbing the modern mind. Now, understand, I don't question the convenience of having a religion.
1: The convenience?
4: Yes, the propriety, the usefulness of having a religion. It keeps a lot of frustrated people happy. The reward motive, you know.
3: And you don't believe in prayer, Mr. Jordan?
4: Well, if there's no God to pray to, why should I believe in prayer?
1: Or a soul, either?
3: Yeah. Yeah, what about the soul?
4: Oh, no, just a minute. I believe in the soul factor. It's the principle of activity. Dogs have them, cats and caterpillars and even man. But when you start talking to me about an immortal soul, that's where I draw the line.
1: Where do you draw the line, Jordan?
4: 6 feet under the daisies when my time comes. Gibson, my boy, after I pass out of the picture, my soul won't go up or down or sideways, which precludes this ugly business of having to stand before some inquisitive creator to render an account of the innumerable binges I've been on.
3: Mr. Jordan!
1: You really believe that, Jordan?
4: I not only believe it, I preach it. It's a hobby of mine. Playing the part of the naughty disillusioner.
1: Well, I mean, if there's no God, as you say, then what about the commandments?
4: The commandments, Gibson, are an unusual code of the Judaic mores, allegedly dictated by some almighty Jehovah person with appropriate thunder and lightning.
1: Now, wait a minute. You mean the commandments didn't come from God like it says in the Bible?
4: Well, if there isn't a God, I don't see how they could.
3: But, Mr. Jordan...
1: Excuse me, Louise.
3: Yeah, go ahead, Eddie.
1: In other words, Jordan, you figure Moses was a liar.
4: Well, let's call him a psychoneurotic.
1: A what?
4: A psychoneurotic. It's a peculiar complex that
1: now,
4: makes...
1: Wait a minute, Jordan. Boy, you got me in a state where I don't know whether I'm coming or gone. I mean, everything I ever knew about the commandments and... Well, sin.
4: Sin, Gibson? Sin is merely being caught at what society says we ought not get caught at.
1: Society?
4: That's my opinion.
1: And if you're not caught, Jordan...
4: If you're not caught, Gibson, why, then you're a free man.
1: Caught. Caught. That's a little word, Warden. Caught. They caught me. It was a dead cinch. I waited for him. Waited. Stood there. I didn't move that night.
0: But what else about this Jordan fellow?
1: Jordan? Jordan had me mixed up ever since that talk we had in the house. I was trying to figure out some arguments. You know, proof about the things I used to believe in, God and things. I wasn't too quick on the trigger. Jordan was a clever egg. I had to admit it. I said, Jordan, you certainly can dish that stuff out. Why, you even got me bamboozled.
4: Maybe you're beginning to see the light, Gibson.
1: Well, I don't know. The more I begin to think about it...
4: I tell you what. I want you to come with me tomorrow night.
1: Where?
4: Jefferson Circle. I have a regular audience down there every Thursday night.
1: You mean you make speeches in Jefferson Circle?
4: Well, it's really a study. The faces of the people, Gibson. Why, they're like a bunch of scared kids when I give them the works.
1: Well, what do you mean, the works?
4: Oh, I call it my stopwatch finale.
1: Stopwatch finale. That's what he called it.
0: What did he mean, stopwatch finale?
1: Oh, it's an old gag, Warden. You get out in front of the people, you pull out a stopwatch and... Stopwatch. Time's really gone, isn't it, Warden? My God, I'm talking to you as if I had a million years to live! Did you hear what I just said, Warden?
0: You mean about...
1: I said his name, I said my God. Kind of habit, I guess. You sort of yell it like that when things really get black for you.
0: Gibson, are you sure you don't want me to get the chaplain for you?
1: No, no. I'm walking out of my own steam, Warden. Let's see, where was I?
0: You were saying something about a stopwatch.
1: Yeah, yeah. Well, this Jordan used to go down to Jefferson Circle every Thursday night. He'd get up on a platform in front of the people and he'd say... He had a swell voice, too. He'd say...
5: And to prove that I'm sincere, to prove to you that no so-called God could have created this starving, this dying world, to prove that this so-called almighty God, if he does exist... is the biggest bungler and the most colossal criminal the human mind can conceive. To prove to you there is no God, I now serve notice on His Majesty. If what I say is not true, then I defy God to strike me dead on this platform within 5 seconds. I'm timing you, God. Do you hear me? I'm giving you 5 seconds to strike me dead if what I say is not true.

0: So that's what he called stopwatch finale,
1: Yeah. Well, you know the rest of the story, Warden. Happens to thousands of people. You're going along, living, working, trying to raise kids, live normal, and bang, bang. It's like lightning the way it hits you. You don't figure on it. You just... Well, just a simple headache. That's how I came to know first. I had a headache that day, and I left the job early. I went home, opened the door of my house, and then I heard the laughing in the other room. I opened the parlor door, Warden. My wife jumps out of the chair like a scared rabbit, almost. I wondered why she was so nervous all of a sudden. Then I looked at him, Jordan. He's grinning up, saying...
2: Your wife is really a sketch, Gibson. The most delightful sense of humor.
1: Oh, Louise.
3: You're home early, darling.
1: Yeah, I had a headache, it's it.
3: A sinus head? The sinus trouble?
1: No, just an ordinary headache.
3: Mr. Jordan just dropped in for some tea.
1: Oh, that's fine. You don't mind excusing me if I go upstairs?
3: You're not sick, are you, darling?
1: No, a couple of aspirins will fix it up. Oh, go ahead. Don't let me disturb you. Yeah, that's what I thought, Warden. A couple of aspirins would fix it up. But I couldn't get that other feeling out of my head. I thought about it for weeks. Maybe I was wrong. I hope maybe I was wrong and that Louise was only... Then Jim Holloway, he's my brother-in-law. Jim came up to me one day and he says...
4: Working hard, Eddie?
1: Yeah. Keep me going when the weather's right. You know how it is with bricklaying.
4: And what do you got out there in the backyard?
1: Oh, I'm building a little garage, Jim. Laying the bricks myself. Didn't Louise tell you about it?
4: Oh, that kid sister of mine never tells me a thing.
1: You know, some of these days, Jim, I'm going to get a car. Louise and the kids will enjoy a trip to the beach and up to the country. I think Louise ought to go for... Well, she ought to have more fun, Jim. You know how it is with women. Staying home all day with the kids, no fun. Kind of washes them out, you know. Now, after I get a car...
4: Say, Ed.
1: Yeah?
4: I came over to see you for something special.
1: Oh?
4: You don't mind if I tell you something?
1: No, go right ahead, Jim.
4: Now, I don't want to get you excited. Don't want you to go losing your head or anything. Maybe I should keep quiet, and maybe I shouldn't. I don't know. I'm going out on a limb. But I'm doing it because I like you, Ed.
1: Oh, what's on your mind?
4: It may be only rumors.
1: Yeah. Yeah, go ahead.
4: If I were you, I'd keep my eye on that guy, Jordan.
1: What do you mean?
4: I mean Louise.
1: Yeah. Yeah, Louise. Thanks, Jim. Thanks a lot.
0: So that's how you first found out about it, Gibson,
1: Yeah, maybe Jim shouldn't have told me.
0: It's a dangerous thing going around with stories like that, even if it's the truth.
1: I know, but Jim thought he was doing right. I don't blame him.
0: What happened after that?
1: Well, I felt kind of sickish the rest of that day. First, I thought I wouldn't say anything to Louise, but that night in the house, I came right out with it. I told her everything that Jim said. I can still see her face getting white, the look in her eyes.
3: All right. You know everything now. What are you going to do about it?
1: Louise, don't look at me like that. Tell me it ain't true.
3: It is true. I love him. I tell you, I love him. You snooped, you found out, all right, I love him. What else do you want me to say?
1: The kids, our house. Oh, Louise, honey, I just can't believe that you...
3: Oh, it's no use. We'll figure out everything later.
1: Later?
3: Let's not talk about it now.
1: Louise, can't you see what you're doing?
3: I'm fed up with it all. I'm fed up with the sneaking and the shame. I'm finished. And I can't help it.
1: You mean our marriage, it's off?
3: Maybe it was never on.
1: How can you say it, Louise? You're going away with him?
3: Sooner or later.
1: I see, Louise. Okay. Yeah, everything was clear to me then, Warden. I saw the whole picture, so I walked out of the house. Sure, I could see Jordan's point now. It was plain as the nose on your face. But the first time it clicked, I should have figured the angle long ago. It was an old game, old as the hills. You could steal into a guy's house, the house you paid for and sweated for. You could steal into his house and talk to his wife. Get her infatuated. Turn her head. Talk to his kids. Use nice words. Pat him on the back. Be sociable. Be a nice guy. You could talk a lot of big talk about religion and stuff. There is no God. No God. You could say those words, and because there ain't a God, you don't have to worry about a guy's wife or his kids or his house. All you gotta worry about is don't get caught, see? Don't get caught. Society doesn't like it. Well, I wasn't worrying about society. About what's right, what's wrong. Don't get caught. If that's the game Jordan was playing, then little Ed Gibson can play it too. I walked down to Jefferson Circle that night, Warden. I saw him on the platform. A couple of hundred people were there, too. Jordan was going strong. It was the same
5: old... And if what I say is not true, I defy God to strike me dead on this platform within 5 seconds. I'm timing you, God. Do you hear me? I'm giving you 5 seconds.

0: It's time, Gibson.
1: All right, Warden. I'm ready and waiting.
0: I can still get a chaplain for you.
1: No, I can make it alone.
0: Okay. Just as you say, Gibson.
1: Warden.
0: Yes, lad?
1: There's one thing I didn't tell you. Maybe you'd like to know about it.
0: What is it?
1: The night I shot Jordan,
0: Yes?
1: I ran to where he was lying on the platform.
0: I see.
1: His lips were moving, just whispering. Jordan was saying, "May God have mercy on my soul."
0: He said that?
1: Yeah, he said it. The guy who didn't believe in God.
0: Here's the door, Gibson.

0: Concerning Edward A. Gibson, legally tried and condemned to death in the Riverton Death House, there is this other unusual fact to remember. After he had walked through that last door, after the electrode was applied, and shortly before the switch was thrown, he was heard to say,
1: "Oh, my God. My God. Have mercy on my soul!"

0: You have heard Stopwatch Finale, starring Stephen Dunn. Now, here is your family theater host for tonight, Dick Hames.
1: It often happens when we look back on things, we kind of second guess, wish we'd done things differently. Isn't that especially true when we look back and realize how differently things might have been? You know, you hear a lot about incompatibility and mental cruelty and other things that cause family breakups. But fundamentally, in every family that breaks up, there's usually only one thing wrong. People get to thinking too much about themselves, about their own happiness. Isn't it really true that you're never happier than when you make others happy? There's no difficulty in family life that can't be cured in one simple way. By kindness. That's it. Of course, it means two-way working agreement. Yes, and respect for God makes us considerate of the rights of others, and praying together is the most wonderful way to make people thoughtful and kind to one another. That's why it's so very true that a family that prays together stays together. Now, before saying goodnight, I'd like to thank Stephen Dunn for his performance as Ed Gibson. Our thanks to Timothy Mulvey for writing tonight's play and to Max Terre for his music. This production of Family Theater Incorporated was directed by David Young. Others who appeared in tonight's play were Herbert Rawlinson as the warden and Bill Johnstone as Jordan. Gene Bates was Louise and Frank Gerstle played Jim. Next week, our Family Theater stars will be Jimmy Durante and Dennis Day in Strictly Amateurs. And now this is Dick Hames saying good night, and God bless you.
0: This series of the Family Theater broadcast is made possible by the thousands of you who felt the need for this kind of program, by the Mutual Broadcasting System, which has responded to this need, and by a friend of the New York Foundling Hospital, which cares for homeless and motherless babies.

Yo. Boy, that was terrible. We've got some FM propagation problems here today in my local area. What are we doing? It's 1930 UTC, and that means it's time for another exciting episode of the Dubious Goals Committee. My name is Tobe. I'm the chairman of this committee, and if you heard music, regardless of how bad the propagation is on the FM band today, you'll know that we are here at Herrenhaven today because it is a strangely nice day. It's got to be about 50 degrees out. Howdy, sir. Hi. And we even have other people hanging out at Herrenhaven today, bird watching and doing stuff. All right, so what are we doing? Well, I'm walking around the shed here, and I'm seeing some animal tracks that either go into or come out of one of the marmot holes next to the shed. Has our Mati been out today? He must have been. As I walk around to the front of the shed, I don't see any Mats. But we apparently have some Mati action. Yeah, so like I said, it is very warm today. About 50 degrees Fahrenheit or about 10 degrees Celsius. I'm looking down into the dragonfly pond, and there's tracks. There's rabbit tracks, and there is something else. I can't tell what it is. It could very well be fox tracks. Oh, it's hard to tell. I don't think they're very fresh. When did it snow last? A few days ago? It's hard to tell. It's hard to tell. So here we are walking into the forest. I've got my sunglasses on, even though I'm in the forest, because there's no leaves to block the sun. The sun that is at an extremely low angle. It's about 50 degrees up in the sky. And there's the occasional little bird flying around, and there's another squirrel. Hi, Squirrely. He's sitting on a branch, grinding down a walnut or something. So, here we are. More typical Nebraska weather. Typical in the sense that it is atypical. Oh, what? 2 days ago? No. About 4 or 5 days ago, we had single-digit temperatures. Temperatures got down to about -1 at night. High temperature during the day was about 4 degrees. And now, 2 days ago, we still had temperatures in like the 18 to 22 degree range. And now today, suddenly, it's just 50 degrees. It's pretty nutty. All right, so I'm approaching the sub pond, and I was hoping to go out on the ice today, but it looks like there's a lot of snow. There's a lot of snow on the ice, although it's not too bad right over here. Let's walk out here. And I see more tracks. Lots of dude tracks. And, who's that whistling at me? Fweet, fweet. These look like deer tracks. Are there deer tracks? Or yeah. There's some deer tracks walking across the ice here. And there's some rabbit tracks. And what are these? Oh, yeah, these are clearly fox tracks. So I'm going to walk out here a little ways. Or do I want to go out to the main water area first? I just want to peek around here a little bit. See where the high traffic areas are.

0: Yeah. Okay. I can see little paths in the forest that lead down to the ice, and there's all kinds of people tracks. Not human tracks, but peoples of the forest. Sometimes known as dudes. So we got dudes out there. I'm walking back up onto the land. And I'm going to walk out to the boardwalk here to see what's going on, if anything. All I can see is white. There's a lot of snow on the ice. I'm trying to remember when it snowed last. I think it was about 2 days ago. We got snow. It wasn't a lot. Oh, and there's a lot of tracks out here. Yeah, all around the edges. And here's some dude who decided to walk out into the middle of the pond. Tracks. These are old. These are actually, here's some goose tracks. A goose was walking around on the snow, on the ice out here. What else is going on? Yeah, we got, let's check. I'm walking on the boardwalk, looking over the edge. And there's various dude tracks. Various dude, now what's this up here? I suspect, yeah. Here we have some Mati tracks. A marmot walked from, oh, down there, back at the beginning of the boardwalk, and he walked up alongside the boardwalk, then he walked across the ice here over to the weir. It looks like he came back. Looks like there's some return tracks, too. Fascinating. Oh, and here's some other little funky dude tracks. That looks like fox. So we got lots of tracks out here. And over here, towards the end of the boardwalk, we've got more goose tracks. Now, here's some funny tracks. What is this? The pattern is funny. This, some dude was walking, then he started loping. That kind of looks like marmot, but it's old. Might be marmot tracks. All right, so here we are at the end of the boardwalk. I'm looking around. There's no dudes to be seen. So I'm going to swing my leg over the barrier here. Swing my other leg over. Oh, ow. Jeez. I must be getting old. Oh, wait. I already am old. And here we are back on the ice. And I'm going to walk up into this little finger lake. This is the little pond that you can see the entrance of from the end of the boardwalk. I'm just going to walk back in here. There's some tracks. There's tracks back here. A rabbit and something else that looks suspiciously like fox. Oh, and I forgot to bring my camera. Oh, well. So I'm just walking down this little finger pond. And I can see all kinds of dude tracks all over the place. And look at this. Is this deer again? How did a deer get in here? Oh, a deer can come in right there. Well, well, it's a good day to be out on the ice. It wasn't sunny until just a few minutes ago, and so there's not a lot of water on the ice, it's just snow. And once we get back in here, there's a lot of tree limbs down, lots of trees falling across the pond. And we can't really go much further anyway, although, do I want to try to get over this? Because I would love to go back in there. Where does that go? Does that feed into the hidden pond? I don't know. I wish I had a map of all this magic. I am going to try to get over this tree here. Ugh. This could be a trick. Oh no, I managed to do it fairly easily. I surprised myself. See, if we were a little bunny rabbit, we could hop down there and see where that goes. But instead, we're going to go over here and see where this goes, because you can kind of get through these trees. Sort of. Is there anything back here? Does this lead over to the next finger? Oh, yes, it does. But can we actually get in there? Maybe. Where's my strategic entry point? It might be to go over here. And that way, we can duck under. Am I going to make it under there? Am I going to make it under here? I'm pushing branches away. How badly do I want to get over there? You know, this looks like it could be more taxing. So we're not going to do this. But I didn't realize that these two connected back here. That's good to know. I learn something new every day. Alright. So as I sort of creep my way back out the way I came, I'm being stabbed by little sticks and tree branches. Now, that other little finger, I think there's another way we can get to that. If I can get over this tree. There we go. Whew, I'm good. I think this has access around this little point. So I'm walking, following my footsteps back out. Yeah, I can see through the trees. I love being out on the ice. Oh, it's so fun. Okay, so I'm back into the main pond, back at the boardwalk. There's only the only human footprints out here are mine. I like it. And as we walk around the end of the boardwalk and stay close to the land, there should be another way to get into this little finger right up here. Yes, here we go. And this is the area that I like to call the heron hiding spot. This is the blind spot. This is the spot that you can't see from the blind and you can't see from the boardwalk. And herons like to hide back here. Yeah, okay, so as we walk, the way the land is shaped here, it hooks around and you can come back in here, and here we are, back into this little finger that we were trying to get to from that other little pond. So this is awesome. This one has lots more little branches sticking out over the water. This one, there's a lot of growth back here. And let's see if I can see my footprints from back here. This is where I was trying to walk through and get under, yeah. And that's where I was just a minute ago. I'm winning. I'm winning the fun ice day. Ugh. Darn it, I should have brought my camera. Take pictures of some of these little side ponds. I do have some somewhere, but more importantly, I have to take pictures of me standing on the ice so I can send them to my friend Booper and say, haha, I'm out crick walking and you're not. Because this is what we used to do when we were kids. In the winter, we'd go down into the creek near our house and just walk around on the frozen creek, literally for miles. We would even walk on the frozen creek on the way to school. And that's why we always had wet shoes and wet pant cuffs when we were in school in the winter. All right, so now I'm just walking over to the sort of the main pond area where the blind is. I'm going to sneak around here. There's a little point. I'm walking by a lot of dry cattails. There's a lot of animal traffic, a lot of footprints around here too. And as I come around the point, I can see the delta. And there's a lot of, oh, they saw me, the geese saw me. There's a lot of geese and ducks out there. Lots of goosers and duckzors hanging out. I'm going to kind of move up there a little bit closer. See if they can, I can see Goose Island. Some of the geese and ducks who are sitting on the ice are now walking into the water because they know I'm approaching. And I can hear them quacking a little bit too. Rack, rack, rack, rack. Now it's a little windy. The breeze has come up. And I'm going to turn around and go back the way I came. Just so that we're not freaking out our goose buddies today. And I wonder if I should walk out further onto the ice. Just to leave tracks here. Just to make other people think, hey, who was walking around out there? Well, it was Tobe, obviously. And right now, I'm over the channel. This is where we do not want the ice to break. Standing here over the deepest part of Herrenhaven. I think they said that they were going to try to make this 10 to 12 feet deep when they were digging it. Yeah, there's a channel that runs between the weir and sort of the main goose area. And it's very deep. They dredged all this out about, what, how long has it been now? 5 years? About 5 years ago. Because being as this is spring fed, there is silt and stuff, and so the Corps of Engineers? I think they had the Army Corps of Engineers came in, and they dredged everything out, and then they put in this channel. And that's when they made Goose Island and everything. And boy, I watched that with great interest. I'm just walking along the main area on the ice. Doot, doot, do-do. Walking next to the boardwalk now. Doot, doot, do-do. I'm walking in that froggy area. In the summertime where there's all the frogs in the plants. That's where I am. I'm not too far from the weir. But I'm not going to go over there. I'm just going to follow the bend in the boardwalk here. And I'm going to get back up on the boardwalk. And we're going to head back into the forest. What a fun ice day this has been. So far, so good. It's great. And my feet are still dry. I'm very happy about that. The sun is pretty much out now. But it's going to take a while before it can melt much of anything. Alright, so, yeah. The other good thing about having that little bit of snow, there might have been like a half an inch of snow on the ice there. That's really convenient for walking on, because it gives your something for your foot to grip, so you're not walking on straight ice. It's not that slippery. All right, so I'm back on land, and I'm walking by the sub pond with all of its little tracks, and dudes have been running around here. And you know what? I'm just going to take a shortcut, so I don't have to, just to make my own path shorter. I'm just going to walk right across the sub pond here. Doot doot doot doot. Here I am on the ice. Doot doot doot doot. Walking across the sub pond and back on land. That probably just saved 150 steps. And now that, you know, that was a shortcut, so we didn't have to take the land bridge. Oh, here's a cardinal down here in the bushes. He's all red. and clearly visible. I think I can smell cinnamon. Huh. All right. So, walking along the path here, looking down into Frog Harbor. Lots of little dude footprints. We're going to go over here into the wall blind. See what's going on in the back of the billabong, if anything. Well, no. Of course, there's nothing going on back here. It's the middle of winter. There's a squirrely on the ground. And there are tracks. Lots of tracks on the billabong back there, but nothing too fresh and nothing too interesting. So we're going to turn around and head towards the big blind. Going out there to see what is up. Because we got some quackers and some honkers out there. Maybe we'll walk on the ice in the turtle reproduction pond. So here we are, walking through the parts of the forest that we always walk through. Looking up on the ridge, I'm looking for marmots and deer, but I don't see anything. You know, we should have come out earlier. Although I didn't get up until about an hour ago. I think that when it comes to days like this, I think the marmots like to be out earlier in the morning so they can catch some sun. Who knows? Maybe we'll see one. I don't know. Alright, so now I'm approaching the bridge that overlooks the turtle reproduction pond. And there's lots of little dude tracks. Probably raccoon and or fox. Running around out there, having a good time. Alright, I can start to hear quacks as we approach the big blind. I heard some quacky duck noises, and I didn't bring my duck call, so I can't quack back at them. Quack back. That's what I need to start. I should get a phone line, and people can call it, and they can hear quacks. Just dial a quack. All right, so I've stepped into the big blind. There are tracks everywhere. But more importantly, over at the delta, where there is open water still, there's about a 15 to 20 meter radius of open water around the delta, and there's a lot of ducks, all mallards that I can see. And I would say that there's about 50 or 60 of them, and we've got a few geese. 1, 2, 3, 4, 5, 6, 7, 8, 9, 10, 11, about a dozen geese. I'm going to stick my head out. I hope I don't freak them out. And so all along the ice shelf, you know, some of the geese and ducks are in the water. Some of them are standing on the ice shelf. And there's a lot of bird poop on the ice shelf. And lots of bird tracks over there. And then there's like predator tracks everywhere else, sort of leading up to the ice. So you know that the dudes are out here looking for foods. Foods that are called ducks. Quackity quack. There's some quackers out there. You can see the high traffic areas where little animals have been walking around. There's a little duck conversation going on out there. Ruggada, ruggada, ruggada. There's a duck, there's a male mallard chasing another male mallard. They're making wakata wakata wakata wakata wakata sounds. They're funny. They're having a good time. And so am I. I'm gonna exit the big blind now. Let my ducks and geese enjoy their open water. I'm going to walk back to the turtle reproduction pond over here. And we're going to come right down the side of the bank. step over a couple of logs here and see if we can find a good place to step out onto the ice. This looks good over here. Is this good? We're gonna find out. Boom. I did not break through. I am in fact out here on the ice, and I feel like writing my name in giant letters by shuffling my feet through the snow. Just so that when people fly over in helicopters, they can see my name. Tobe, in giant letters, down on the ice. Instead, I just sort of walked around in a circle. I made a little circle out on the ice. And there's nothing back here. Basically, what I'm looking at is I'm looking at where animal tracks come out of the forest and the reeds onto the ice. And I'm looking at, you know, animal trails. Just because it's good to know where these trails are when you're looking for dudes. And you know me, I'm always looking for dudes. I'm always tracking animals. And the thing of it is, in the summer, or in the warmer months when there is no snow, you can't see the tracks. You can't tell where the dudes are leaving the water or coming into the water. So what I like to do is go around in the winter when there's snow on the ground, so, you know, animals are leaving visible tracks, and I'm able to see the places of the most animal traffic. And then I remember where these places are in the warmer months. And I can say to myself, oh yeah, I know that there's an animal trail right there. That's where that dude must have gone. Or where's that dude gonna come out of? Oh, I remember there's a trail out there. All right, so back onto the land we go. Land ho. And I'm gonna walk up here onto the bridge that overlooks the turtle reproduction pond, and I can see if I can see my circle. Yes, I can see my tracks in the little circle I made. That little circle is now a UFO landing zone. That's why I made it. It's like a crop circle, except it's, you know, a snow circle. It's for my UFO buddies. All my alien buddy friends who can land their UFOs on the ice there now, because I said it was clear. You know, it'll hold your weight. You can land your UFO there. That's fine. So here I am walking back through the forest. A lot of squirrels. A lot of squirrels out today. Another one with a walnut in his mouth. So the squirrels are having a fun, warm winter day. If 50 degrees is warm to you. If you live in the south, you probably don't think so. That's probably freezing to you. But after some days that got down to negative 10 degrees, this is toasty warm. I don't have any gloves on. I'm just walking around in my sweatshirt. Doo-doo-doo-doo-doo-doo-doo. Who am I, you might ask? Well, my name is Tobe, and I'm the chairman of the Dubious Ice Committee, a show that airs every single day at 1930 UTC, right here on Anon Radio, the streaming radio service of the Super Dimension Fortress. I'm just about to walk out of the back 40 and back across the land bridge. I'm going to go home. Bye-bye.
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0: そろそろこの番組は。あ、違います。This is Publius inviting you to try something new. 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

Hello, this is Tobe coming to you live from a location approximately 1 kilometer to the south of the most heavy fighting in this conflict to date. 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

Greetings, ladies and gentlemen. If you want to hear audio theater, tune in Monday, Wednesday, and Friday. 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Enjoy. 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

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It's where you'll find it. It's where the secret recipe lies. You will find what I like to call jangle pop or space junk. 0100 hours UTC on a Tuesday. See you there. Bye-bye.

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0: Next Wednesday on Chips and Dip, it's Battle of the Chips. We'll pit the Atari's Pokey against Commodore Sid, and you get to vote in comm to determine the winner. 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

0: This is Science Report. Today, vibroacoustics. Vibration. It can annoy or calm. Sound. It can foster serenity or destroy concentration. Put them together and you get the science of vibroacoustics. Just how the mixture of sound and vibration affects human beings is of critical importance, among other things, to our space program. Generally speaking, lower frequencies produce vibration, which is felt. Higher frequencies are more often transmitted as sound, which is heard. The combined effects of vibration and sound aren't simply added together. Often the two interact, producing an enhanced effect. Just how this enhanced effect influences human beings is the study of vibroacoustics. Dr. Kelly Wilshire, who works at NASA's Langley Research Center, elaborates.
1: Each particular person has their own limits or tolerance to noise and sound. Some people are very much annoyed or bothered by particular types of sounds, characteristics of sounds that wouldn't bother other people. So it's a very individualistic phenomenon.
0: Uncovering what parameters govern human response to a given condition of noise and vibration is the goal of vibroacousticians. Human psychology is a critical aspect of vibroacoustic research. It's also highly variable. Unbearable noise to an adult might be soothing music to a teenager. The immediate goal of this science is improved performance of astronauts. According to Dr. Wilshire, the focus of current work is to establish acceptable levels of noise and vibration for humans in outer space. But, she says, spin-offs from this space-oriented research will benefit us all. Science Report, a feature of the American Institute of Physics.

Hello, this is the Gordon Bodrog. From the S to the D to the F, I am the original SDF gangster. I'm a demigod cyber cheddar. And I like to go online. I'm a demigod cyber cheddar. I'm online all the time. When I go into the room, everybody lives. Cause I'm a demigod cyber cheddar. And I never aim to quiz. When I ask you for your wares, I say it like wares. Cause I'm a demigod cyber cheddar. And I keeps asking for the wares. When I post on your news group, I end in the flames. Cause I'm a demigod cyber cheddar. And claim a claim to the flames. I'm a demigod cyber cheddar. And I like to go online. I'm a demigod cyber cheddar. I'm online all the time. I'm a demigod. I'm a demigod. I'm a demigod. I'm a demigod. I'm a dem. I'm a dem. I'm a demigod cyber cheddar. And I hope you like my...

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0: sorry. You look, this is my 大红袍. No. Okay, tomorrow, 大红袍. Today is white tea, okay?
1: Gotcha. It's not 1900 UTC, at least not yet. 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

0: Science Report presents Piano Tuning and Micro Worlds. Sound as though that piano is in tune? Well, it probably is, according to 20th century standards. The tuning of each key is equidistant in terms of tone from the key before and after. But during the 18th century, pianos were tuned differently. Dr. Owen Jorgensen of Michigan State University's School of Music tells how past pianists would feel about today's tuning methods.
1: It's very possible that the musicians would have considered a piano to be out of tune, or at least crudely tuned. Maybe not totally or entirely tolerably out of tune or anything to that extent, but certainly not refined to the degree that they were used to.
0: Today's tuning is called equal temperament. Two centuries ago, not all keys on a piano were the same tone from octave to octave. This gave chords from harpsichords and pianos a different tone. Some of the world's great composers, in fact, wrote with that kind of tone in view. Today, most musicians hardly realize that these instruments can have a different form of tuning.
1: In today's music world, there are very few musicians who are aware that the tuning of the 18th century was different. And mostly, the people that are beginning to become aware of this are harpsichordists and some early 40 pianists.
0: Old-world tuning is termed well-tempered. Today's tuning style, called equal temperament, evolved to fit the tone and color of more modern 19th and 20th century music. But if more contemporary music sounds harsh in old-style tuning, how does early music sound on today's pianos? Answers Dr. Jorgensen.
1: Music that was written for the old tuning and played in the modern temperament called equal temperament just simply lacks color. And the reason is that all of the tones are spaced exactly equally apart from each other. That would be very similar to looking at a painting reproduced in black and white.
0: Peering into minuscule worlds has always been an ambition of scientists. The first optical microscopes enabled researchers to see microorganisms. Today, technology has developed so that we are able to get a glimpse of molecules, and possibly in time to come, the very

0: The atoms of which molecules are made. The instrument that accomplishes this feat is called the transmission electron microscope, and physicist Murray Gibson of AT&T Bell Labs explains the basis for its capabilities.
1: A transmission electron microscope relies on very high energy electrons, which have sufficient energy to penetrate through a very thin sample of material and form an image which is very much like the image formed by an ordinary optical microscope.
0: Resolution is the key factor in viewing smaller worlds. Basically, no energy can delineate something smaller than its own wavelength. The smaller the wavelength, the higher the ability to distinguish smaller features. The illumination behind the transmission electron microscope comes from electrons. Dr. Gibson sums up the relation of resolution and wavelength.
1: Well, the advantage to electron microscopes as far as resolution is concerned is the wavelength. The ultimate resolution of any optical instrument, be it electron optics or X-rays or light, a familiar light microscope, is given by the wavelength of the radiation that is used to form the image.
0: A transmission electron microscope is able to magnify objects millions of times. On this scale, a baseball would appear as large as the Earth. Yet improvements for this hardware, which can already see large molecules, are in the offing. Brighter electron sources will help. So will better optical systems that take over where the electron beam leaves off. Yet one more benefit will come from a vibration-free environment, explains Dr. Gibson.
1: When you take a picture of a material, if there's any vibration, that vibration will blur the image and make it useless. And at the moment, we're at the level that motions that correspond to speeds of only 1 foot per century are sufficient to blur the pictures that we're taking.
0: This has been Science Report, presented by the American Institute of Physics. Scientists exploring the universe we live in, researching today for the world of tomorrow.
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0: 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The Sound Show airs every Saturday at 1600 UTC. Usually, I just monologue and play music. Very occasionally, I'll do conversations slash interviews. But I encourage you to tune in. It's good stuff.
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2: Hey, my Chetties and my uncles here. 2300 hours on the set, demon. You're gonna be tuning into this Banana Republic and all. They got some special vibes there, hanging out down by the Blue Lagoon and all, trying to catch a shed, trying to catch a cherry. One never knows what you're gonna get on a Saturday night. But one thing for sure, you're gonna get some mean tunes.
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4: Hello, my name is Tobe, and my life revolves around looking for marmots, mushrooms, muskrats, and lots of other things that begin with the letter M. If you want to hear more about it, tune in to the Dubious Goals Committee show right here on Anon Radio every day at 1930 UTC. 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

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I'm your host, Patu, and we're glad you could join us. Astral Peaks is produced by Astral Jim and Frank D at the Flying Pig Ranch and Thistle Farm Orchid Studio. Starting us out, a Macedonian artist, Anna Cope, with Umi, followed by Therapy, a work from HRTL, an artist from the Czech Republic.

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I'm your host, Patu, and you're listening to Astral Peaks, heard 1400 UTC Wednesdays, right here on our affiliate stations, tilderadio.org, anonradio.net, and hashnix.club. 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

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Before that, Forest Bathing, Parts 1 and 2. This is Part 2, and I'm glad you're here. More new classical music coming your way from Council of Nine. This is Redwood Valley.

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You've been listening to Astral Peaks New Classical Music. Our show is produced at the Flying Pig Ranch and Thistle Farm Orchid Studio by Frank D. and Astral Jim. I'm your host, Patu. Thanks for giving us a listen. Taking us out today, a collaboration by Marine Eyes and IKSRE. Here is Rainforest Dawn.

0: Yeah, I was thinking, well, I will be playing the Yoga Nidra from my teacher. One of my work is to edit audios and videos for yoga teachers and meditation teachers. And Yoga Nidra is a powerful technique. And Kathleen is my teacher. And I edit her audio. So I was thinking this morning to play her audio with some sound bath in behind and see how that works this morning. It's a half hour meditation. I can do that sitting or lying down. And her site is patlessyoga.com, and you can listen to all of her recording there. And as they are publicly available, we can play that. Yeah, this is me talking live, and recording I'm going to play, it's not live. It's a session that happened last Monday, and yeah. So let's start with that and see where we go from there. There's not going to be a lot of musical playing, just mixing this morning. And instead of being just music, I thought it'd be fun for you guys to hear another teacher and some gongs and bowls at the same time.
1: Let's start with all of it. Just the everythingness of right now. You know, and we can use the very simple framework of Yoga Nidra to organize, we could say, what is present now. And when we're familiar with this framework, we can move through it fairly quickly, you know, starting with the most apparent, the physical body. How is this body right now? And we don't have to answer the question with words. It's just an orientation. How is this body turning toward body and meeting whatever arises in terms of body sensation? How is this body? Is it tired? Is it achy? Is it energized? Is it injured? Does it feel lethargic? Does it feel dense? Does it feel buoyant? Just a very broad brushstroke. How is this body in this moment, this vehicle through which we get to experience our lives? Where is attention drawn? And then we can move right on to the breath. How's the breath? Is the breath deep? Is it shallow? Is it flowing freely? Is it obstructed? Can I feel how the breath rides the currents of energy that animate this form? How's the breath? We can move on to the emotions. What's happening in the emotional fabric in this moment? Is there serenity? Is there anxiety? Is there sadness? Is there a struggle or a sense of flow and ease? And How's the mind? Is the mind very active, churning out all sorts of thoughts? Is it a little quieter in this moment? How identified am I with all of this? How strongly identified am I with the body, with the breath, with the emotions, with the thoughts? And might it be possible to not change any of it? To not even attempt to change any of it. This is it. Right now, this is what's present. Can we just feel it? So in just a few minutes, you can just run through the various koshas, the various ways that consciousness expresses itself through us. And it may be in just a few minutes of opening to what's present, there may even be this subtle way that consciousness expresses through us in the sense of this undercurrent of joy or bliss or love. And that may be more palpable, accessible after just a few moments of settling and orienting.

can also establish a framework or a ground for our practice by really feeling ourselves settling in, making any adjustments to be more comfortable so that we're not distracted by, you know, being cold or, you know, by having some pressure in some part of the body, something that can be easily remedied. Obviously, there are many aspects that we cannot do anything about, but why not make adjustments to the things that we can? Setting the stage for our practice by getting comfortable as we can be. And then sensing, what is it that's calling my attention in this moment? What is it that wants to be seen or felt or heard, experienced? And then listening for the response. We might be surprised. What is my intention for this period of practice? I could be doing something else, and yet I'm doing this. And taking just a moment to tend to the question of why, it can be a helpful orientation.

anything that I do in my life? What is it that is important to me? What is it that draws me? What is it that my heart most deeply desires? We can just feel that, that feeling of desire, that feeling of being pulled or drawn that is beyond our volition. And we can surrender to it, allow ourselves to be taken by that which we love. If my deepest heartfelt longing is to live in peace, to experience peace internally, how about doing that right now? Feeling the peace that is. Peace that's here now and always.

And the last element we put into the foundation of our practice is our inner resource. That which allows us to take refuge, to access our inner knowing, that which supports us in feeling sufficiently safe and secure to be able to turn inward and inquire.

we establish and cultivate our inner resource during our practice so it is available to us during those times where we feel lost and unable to find our way home. So our inner resource is laying out the crumbs along the trail so we can find our way. It might be a piece of music that, when it's called to mind, elicits this or maybe looking at a piece of art, a particular painting or sculpture. Maybe it's a place in nature, a favorite chair, presence of a loved one, animal. Making it as sensorially rich as possible makes it more accessible. Incorporating images and sounds and smells and tastes, all in service of this bodily experience, in which we can fully let down our guard. We can rest in being.

And then we can cycle through another time. In this moment, the only moment that we are alive, in this moment, how's the body feeling? What is the experience of body sensation? And as much as possible, resting and not knowing, meeting the body with a freshness, with a curiosity, listening, receiving. Being present for subtle shifts and changes. Perhaps some part of the body that was tense suddenly releases. Or perhaps just the opposite happens. There's a sudden tensing in some part of the body that draws attention. Receiving information from this form.

And then feeling how the body is essentially inert, and yet the body is animated. The body's animated by breath, by prana, energy. We can feel that aliveness. We can feel the movement of inhalation and the movement of exhalation. We can feel the relationship between body and breath, how body responds to the movements of breath. Breath might be perceived most easily in the rise and fall of the belly. Or maybe the breath is felt in the gentle spreading of the ribs. Or the separating of the collarbones. Drawing in. Maybe the breath is felt as it's passing through the throat or through the nasal passages. Maybe the breath is most easily detected right at the tip of the nose. Sense the temperature of the inhalation and the temperature of the exhalation. We might be aware of which nostril is more dominant in this moment, more open, is breath flowing more freely through the left nostril or the right nostril.

We might be curious about whether the exhalation is longer or whether the inhalation is longer or whether they're the same length.

So we can become aware of the physical breath, and we can also sense the currents of energy that flow through and around this form. There may be a streaming feeling in the arms and the legs. We feel the aliveness in the tips of the fingers. Can we feel the aliveness in the tips of the toes?

feeling of a pulsation or a throb. And it might be that we can even feel that beyond the limits of the skin. That this animating force is not unique to me in this form

What's present now in the realm of emotions? Without going looking, just feeling whatever is here now in this moment. We don't even have to identify or label. Feel these subtle shifts, waves of emotion passing through.

We can also open to whatever's present in the realm of thought. There might be memories. Maybe there's little dream-like images that are passing through. Maybe the mind is telling a whole story, anticipating something that's to come. We can notice thoughts without identifying with them. Just as we can feel perhaps a twinge in some part of the body and not believe that I'm a twinge, we can notice the coming and going of thoughts without believing that I am that thought. That thought is who I am. Creating a little space. There's this particular thought, this thought of me, might feel how solid that feeling of me is, or how soft it is, or non-existent at the moment. Sensing perhaps how there's a condensing into a feeling of me, and then equally there's sort of an opening out where me dissolves. When me dissolves, I am not there to describe it or feel it. The experience is detected typically as the feeling of me reconstellates. We might have the thought, where was I? Where was the I?

we might feel beneath all the surface sensations, body and breath, emotions and thoughts, and we might sink down into what might be called love or joy. But joy that has no reason, no cause, just the very essence of life. And it may be that a feeling of gratitude spontaneously emerges. Gratitude for all of this. Gratitude for this that is expressing itself.

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2: Hello, my name is Tobe, and my life revolves around looking for marmots, mushrooms, muskrats, and lots of other things that begin with the letter M. If you want to hear more about it, tune in to the Dubious Goals Committee show right here on Anon Radio every day at 1930 UTC. 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Just listen.

0: 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I do a show here on the non-radio called Objects and Mirrors every Tuesday at 0100 hours UTC, very much in the style of what I used to do as a college radio DJ. 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
1: 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We'll pit the Atari's Pokey against Commodore Sid, and you get to vote in comm to determine the winner. If you feel that there hasn't been enough chiptunes on this show, then you won't want to miss next Wednesday's show. 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

0: 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I'm Audie Cornish.
1: And I'm Melissa Block. Facebook and other social networks have transformed the way we interact online, but using computers to share information and meet friends predates the 21st century. 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
2: Before Facebook, before MySpace, even before Al Gore, there was an internet, the 1980s internet, when users still connected through phone lines and communicated through simple lines of text. It may sound outdated, but today, that version of the internet is still very much alive.
3: How do you pronounce your name?
4: I always type it, so there's never really any need to pronounce it, but I guess Bullywiff, that's how you might say it.
2: Bullywiff is this guy's handle, his screen name. Offline, he's Pat McNamee King, a 23-year-old college student in Concord, New Hampshire.
3: So we're near your parents' basement?
4: Yeah. I'm connected to the internet through an Ethernet cable I pulled down through the ceiling. There's a big piece of exposed communication stuff, bunch of telephone cable wires. It's dark in here. Just storage, bunch of stuff.
2: Perched over a small laptop, Pat/Bullywiff logs into an online community called SDF. It's sort of like Facebook, Gmail, and a gaming site all rolled into one. But there aren't videos or pictures or even ads on the screen.
4: This is a lot more elegant, I think. This is just text. There's no mouse. It's just all in a command line. Using a mouse and having windows and dragging stuff around it's distracting.
2: This is the internet for people that actually understand how the internet works. Instead of websites, users are accessing a shared operating system. They can chat, email, and post within the system, but only by typing in commands. SDF has been around since 1987 and currently has about 30,000 members. But at one time, this type of computing was the internet.
5: They were extremely popular. They were like the alternative to AOL and CompuServe back in the early days. But nowadays, they're, you know, very, very obscure.
2: Rob Fleischman is a computer scientist and internet expert. He says that at one time, porn and pirated materials were commonly shared on these systems.
5: These little areas of the internet that are not particularly popular are great places for nefarious characters.
2: Most of that business has migrated onto the mainstream web, along with all the legal activities, too. SDF is now really just a hangout for computer hobbyists. Back in the 80s, when users still had to use landline telephones to connect, they would usually only communicate with other computers that had a local number. Nobody wanted to pay long-distance charges. And because other users were in your area code, it was common for them to get together in person. Online friends actually became real friends. Today, users from around the globe are on SDF, but they still do occasionally meet up in person.
4: I think that would be really cool. I haven't come across anyone in Concord, New Hampshire. If I did, I'd love to meet up with them.
2: For now, Pat McNamee King is satisfied just surfing around on SDF. Rob Fleischman told me that this type of computing will never totally fade away. There will always be users that are willing to trade the bells and whistles of a website for the hard elegance of code. But because SDF requires some serious computer know-how, it will likely stay limited to the internet's basement. For NPR News, I'm Todd Bookman in Concord, New Hampshire.

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0: そろそろこの番組は。あ、違います。This is Publius inviting you to try something new. A long-form spoken word program.
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0: It's 1900 UTC, and that means it's time for That's News to Me. I'm your host, DJ Marcus. Let's see what's happening in the world today.
1: Oh, that's right. Hello, hello. Welcome, welcome, one and all. It is April 8th, 2022. And it is 1901 UTC. Just a few seconds late to push that on the air button, but we're here and it's Friday. Oh, I guess I was more than a few seconds because it is now 1902. Anyway, thank you so much for being here. Big shout out to Com, as always. X1, thank you for being here. Oh, look, looks like a bunch of people joined and left in the stuff here. Hey, DJ Tin from Berlin. Hello, hello. Welcome. Thank you for being here. Which reminds me, check out the schedule online because there is so much cool stuff going on the radio, on a non-radio, on Fridays. Thursday nights and Friday nights and are through the weekend is pretty fun. On Friday nights has usually been lately has been the Synth Battle Royale. Since Tobe's out with recovering from surgery, there's I'm not sure if Synth Battle Royale is happening or not. So if you find out or if you know in comm, let me know. But otherwise, there's lots of other cool stuff. The third ear from DJ 10 from Berlin is at 2200 hours. And Harry Larry's Something Blue is at 20 hours. The Dubious Goals Committee happens every damn day at 1930 UTC. We've been hearing best ofs while we wait for the chairman to make his return. So, anywho, there's just a whole ton of stuff going on. If you like, DJ Inky has some cool stuff. Raleigh Publius has a show on Saturdays at 1900 that's fun. Just there's lots of stuff. Check out the calendar at anonradio.net for more stuff. Lots of things happening. And man, if I tell you, I'll tell you what, there's a lot of stuff happening in the world.
0: World news.
1: That's right. Let's start where we always start. A DHL cargo jet broke in half. What? More stuff. DHL cargo jet breaks in half while making emergency landing at Costa Rican airport. Basically what happened was a DHL cargo jet broke in half after sliding off the runway as it made an emergency landing at San Jose's International Airport in Costa Rica. Costa Rica's Juan Santa Maria International Airport was closed after the accident involving the Boeing 757-200 cargo aircraft, which saw the pilot and co-pilot evacuate unharmed. There it goes again. DHL, which is owned by Deutsche Post AG, said that one crew member is undergoing medical checks as a precaution. Airport operator Aeris said that the crash impacted 57 commercial and cargo flights to and from the United States, Central America, Mexico, Canada, and Europe, and 8,500 passengers. The aircraft, which was heading to Guatemala, suffered a failure of its hydraulic system, causing the pilot to request an emergency landing back at the airport on the outskirts of San Jose shortly after takeoff, according to Reuters. So, the fire department says that after landing, the aircraft skidded, turned 180 degrees, and cracked in two. Units mobilized to remove the pilot and co-pilot, then they applied foam to prevent a spill, and now are working on an earthen dike to avoid any fuel from reaching the drainage system. DHL said it was working with airport officials to have the plane removed from the runway to help normal operations resume. DHL's incident response team has been activated, and an investigation will be conducted with the relevant authorities to determine what happened, the company says. So yeah, that just seems a little scary. I don't know. I just found it to be very interesting. So that's on me. Let me see if I can find a picture of it. I guess it doesn't look any different than just a regular 747. It's just instead of having seats, it's full of shipping containers. All right, let's keep it moving. Hey, welcome, Ronald. Welcome. We just talked about a plane crash in Costa Rica. French winemakers fan flames to save 2022 crop. Climate extremes in France this spring have again made it a race against time for vineyard owners to protect their crops. March warmth and April frosts in 2021 resulted in one of the country's lowest wine production in years. This year is proving every bit as tough. And if you doubt climate change at all you got to do is look at this kind of stuff. And it's like, oh no. And our friends in India. This is just a little side note. Heat waves are becoming more common in India due to global warming. There's nowhere to hide, especially if you live in a crowded city like Ahmedabad. Shakila Bano struggles to get her grandson Mohammed to fall asleep in their one-room house due to the heat. But there's one solution which doesn't cost the earth. And what is that? let's see if I can't get this to tell me without telling me. Let's see. Sorry, it's a video, so I have to skip it. Oh, they paint their houses white. And then that helps cool the place off. So yeah, that's kind of what they were talking about. Sorry, I was looking to see because the headline originally made it sound like they slept in the nude. Because that's how I beat the heat in the summertime. But yeah, bless France, says X1. Heat pollution and no AC, not cool. Very true. All right, well, let's go ahead and talk about the tragic news and update from Ukraine. Because, well, that's what's next on the list.
0: World news.
1: Ukraine says at least 50 people are dead and dozens wounded after rockets hit a train station in the city of Kramatorsk in eastern Ukraine. U.S. President Joe Biden accuses Russia of carrying out the attack, describing it as a horrific atrocity. Thousands of people were at the station at the time as they fled Russian attacks, officials say. Russia denies involvement, with a Kremlin spokesman saying its forces had no scheduled missions in the area. Russian forces are stepping up their offensive in the Donbass region of eastern Ukraine after withdrawing from the north. Cities there have come under heavy Russian attack, prompting an exodus of civilians seeking safety further west. Britain is sending more anti-aircraft and anti-tank missiles to Ukraine, Boris Johnson says as he condemns the strike on the train station. So, one woman who witnessed the blast recalled those around her panicking, saying people were screaming and crying. Then I saw a wounded woman who was bleeding heavily. She was taken into a room with several wounded people there, she said. I saw people lying in front of the building. I don't know whether they were wounded or dead. A man who also witnessed the attack said people were panicked and stressed. Some were either badly wounded and we tried to help them, he said. DJ 10, posited a question. Does the rocket really say, read for the children? That's sick. Let's see. For the children. Nope. Sorry, it is not mentioned in the, article I have in front of me. And welcome to Publius. Thank you for taking a step further out. Sky News. Who is Sky News? Isn't that like a Rupert Murdoch publication? Let's see if we can find... Let's see. We're going to do some live research to try and corroborate For the Children on the bomb. For the Children bomb. Ukraine. Let's see. Dun-dun-dun-dun-dun. Headlines that come up. More than 50 foreign surrogate babies born in Ukraine bomb shelters. Charity formed to help with Ukraine bomb disposal. Here we go. I think this might be... This is from The Hill. Survivors emerged from theater marked by word children that was bombed by Russia. But this is just a label of a theater. So, hey, thanks, Tin. Now we go. I got a link. Manage preference. I always have to go through and reject. I always try and reject cookies whenever they happen. Here it is. Here's the photo of the missile. And they say that 50 missile has for what has been done to the children painted on it. A missile. This is from news.sky.com, so I haven't vetted it, but here's what Newsweek apparently also is corroborating this, coming from Publius. Live news. Wow.
2: That's correct.
3: Resistance is futile.
1: The grammar of the words emblazoned on the side of the mangled missile means the translation from Russian is "for what has been done to the children." It's not clear when the words were daubed on the weapon, but the writing is smeared and damaged, indicating it was likely there before hitting the ground. The rail station had been packed in recent days as thousands of people sought to flee eastern Ukraine amid fears of a Russian offensive. The Russian Defense Ministry denied targeting the station, but President Zelensky accused Kremlin forces of cynically destroying the civilian population. The city is part of the Donetsk region, controlled by the Ukrainian government, and the station was being used as an evacuation point. Sky News correspondent John Sparks, reporting from the scene outside the station, said 39 people were killed in the missile strike, with estimates for the number of people injured ranging from 100 to 300 individuals. He continued, "What we think has happened is that it has exploded in the air above this area, because it has distributed explosives throughout this area in multiple locations, seeming randomly." Everybody knows this was a train station. Everybody knows it's been used over the last couple of days to get thousands, tens of thousands of people in eastern Ukraine out of here. And they come here, they come to the station because getting the trains is the safest way to get out of eastern Ukraine. So, there's more to it. You can hit it up. The link is in com, or you can just search for what has been done to the children, and that will pull up for you. And coming from Publius, we got a piece of commentary. Putin's propaganda machine has been claiming that Ukraine's government is run by Nazis and has been massacring Russian speakers. So there's lots of stuff going on there. I try and just read a bunch of different news sources, but that means that I also kind of usually skip the news on the TV, and then I lose some of the more obvious stories. So thanks a lot. All right. Well, it's almost time.
4: Get the news over with. I want to hear the music. Get the news over with. I want to hear the music.
1: You know this guy. It's almost time for some music. But before we do that, let's make sure we don't have anything else too heavy to talk about. Because, you know, I try and get all the heavy stuff out of the way before we do talk about music. I guess here's the one last thing. Talk about COVID real quick. Desperation amid food shortages in Shanghai as COVID lockdown bites. Stories of desperation are emerging in Shanghai as the city enters its third day of strict lockdown, with increasingly widespread reports of residents being unable to access food, medicine, and other essentials. The city's COVID lockdown was extended indefinitely earlier this week after staggered restrictions failed to contain infections. City officials have promised the staggered lockdown would end on April 5th, leaving many residents of the Chinese megacity unprepared to be indefinitely housebound. Despite the severe measures, Shanghai's cases continue to rise as mandatory testing continues. The city reported 20,398 new infections on Friday, 824 of which were symptomatic. So that means you've got almost 20,000 people without any symptoms that are now moved to these quarantine section shelters. Frustration, cries of help are circulating on Weibo, China's microblogging platform, where residents complain about a lack of food and haphazard lockdown measures. And just as a personal anecdote, I interacted with some folks over there, and they were preparing, their buildings had a lot of positive cases, so they expected they would soon probably test positive too. And food delivery was not really readily available, but the company they work for would send them a care package with like a couple days worth of food in it if they requested it. So that's kind of cool. So that's going on. Let's go ahead and play a song. Let's try and change it around. Here, I'd like to see if this sounds the way I think it does. I think I remember this song, but I'm not 100%. This is "Sweet Mama, Hurry Home or I'll Be Gone" from Leon Redbone.
5: I've been so blue and lonesome.

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2: Oh, that's right. 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And SDF, well, my friends, that is powered by you. So thank you so much for being here and hanging out. Com is where the chat is. And, you know, it's just, there's lots of sadness out there in the world. Try and get through it. Of course, the show is Monday through Friday. We'll be back on Monday. So this is the weekend time. Dubious Goals Committee happens every damn day, so don't have to worry about that. Just tune in at 1900 hours tomorrow for A Step Further Out with Publius, which is always going to be fun. All right. Well, let's go on and talk about some other stuff. Health authorities in Congo have declared a measles epidemic. Health authorities in the Republic of Congo have declared a measles epidemic. Pointe Noire, and the district of Nchamba Nasasi in the south of the country are among the most affected areas, with more than 3,400 cases, including 78 deaths, mainly among children under 5, according to the Ministry of Health and Population. We came here because my child had high fevers. I was told it was measles, and then there was no vaccine. But the treatments are expensive, complained one mother, interviewed by Africa News. We are confined. We're in the same bed. How are we going to sleep? It's deplorable, really, and the Congolese state should help us with these treatments. The measles vaccination campaign was interrupted during the state of emergency due to COVID-19, as well as other preconceived ideas, according to the medical profession. Remember that we are in the tumultuous period of corona, and in this period there were a lot of problems, a lot of financial difficulties, a lot of travel difficulties, and therefore a lot of patients listen to bad advice telling them that vaccinations are bad things, said Dr. Bandoho Mombo Aime, a pediatric vaccinologist. So that's really a bummer to read. So anyway, that's just kind of a bummer. It's kind of like, vaccines are important, and then it's like everyone, it's like if you ignore it, man, we're going to have whooping cough and all sorts of stuff come back. Publius chiming in here. The Geneva Conventions require combatants to be clearly marked as such, but a full uniform's not required. Brassards with national insignia may be enough. Hey, welcome, DVF. Thanks for tuning in. Always good to see another three-letter guy in the chat. All right. No Sri Lankan, rich or poor, spared as economic crisis worsens. And this is kind of a sad story. Sri Lankans, both rich and poor alike, are fed up. Hit by a deepening economic crisis, people in the informal settlements of the capital, Colombo, say they are eating half of what they used to as food. Prices have doubled in less than a year. In middle-class neighborhoods, owners of cafes, bakeries, and salons had to let go of staff and are facing the prospect of closing shop altogether, with hours-long power cuts and reduced earnings keeping customers away. The whole country is destroyed, said one woman in the Nugegoga district. Even stray dogs live better than us. Everything is expensive, said another. We cannot manage. yeah, that's very funny. Com pointing out here, fed up with having no food? Isn't that a contradiction? Very true. Sparked by a foreign exchange crisis, Sri Lanka, an island nation of 22 million people, is grappling with its worst economic downturn in decades. The foreign currency crunch has left President Gotabaya Rajapaksa's government unable to pay for fuel imports and other essentials. This has resulted in fuel shortages that have caused rolling electricity blackouts of up to 13 hours and brought ground transport in parts of the country to a halt. Queues for diesel, cooking gas, and kerosene are a common sight, people having to wait in line for days on end to get their rations. Police say at least two have died while waiting in the scorching heat. Prices of medicines also skyrocketed, while the value of the Sri Lankan rupee has plummeted by 30% against the dollar, making it the worst performing currency in the world. So in the world, even versus our good friends in Russia. The Rajapaksa government has turned to the International Monetary Fund for a bailout and is also seeking financial assistance from India, which provided a $500 million credit line for fuel imports in February and approved a second $1 billion credit line to help ease shortage of essentials in March. So just keep the people of Sri Lanka in your hearts if you care. So check this out. This was a cool technological story that I didn't realize was something. It's similar to what we talked about when we talked about China first, about countries that are leapfrogging. begging and not are just going straight to mobile devices for internet. So this is I think similar. Why are African governments blocking phone lines of citizens? Across Africa, there's a lengthening line of governments embarking on a mass disconnection drive of phone lines for, among other things, domestic security. So what's going on? Well, this Monday, millions of Nigerians woke up to find that they had been barred from making phone calls. The number of disconnected lines is reported to be as many as 75 million, more than a third of the total 198 million lines nationwide. But the move has been a long time coming. In December 2020, Abuja issued a directive for all SIM card carriers to link their lines to a unique national identity number, citing a need to tackle the plaguing insecurity in the country. That deadline was posted numerous times, but last week's attack on a train by armed groups was a wake-up call. When reports started surfacing online that the attackers had started calling families of abducted passengers for ransom, the government swung into action, fulfilling its almost two-year-old promise to cut off non-compliant citizens. On social networks, many, especially Southerners, are debating the connection between SIM card linkage with the national identity number and the actions of these groups known locally as bandits, whose axes of focus are swaths of the northwest in Nigerian, central Nigeria. So in 2015, the Nigerian government fined MTN, one of the country's biggest telecom players, $5.2 billion for defaulting and cutting off unverified customers. The National Communications Commission has previously instructed the telecom giant to deactivate between 10 and 18.6 million lines, but government swung into action after the high-profile kidnap of a former Nigerian finance minister. Police say the kidnappers used MTN lines to contact his family members. So, very, Publius points out, rather inopportune time for my friend who's in USA this week. Or are you talking about the lira? We're talking about currency exchange rates in COM. Last year, Tanzania said it had blocked 18,000 SIM cards involved in criminal activities in a bid to also curtail mobile scams. Ghana issued a directive for every SIM card carrier to re-register their SIMs with the Ghana card, the national residency card, or lose them. In faraway Hong Kong, a proposal from last year to impose new restrictions on phone line registrations was approved this March. So this is like, wow, this is really interesting because you could only really link people's SIM cards to their identities, barring, of course, the fact that you can clone SIM cards. It's that with high penetration rates, if everybody has a phone, then you can use it as like your government, you can tie it to a government ID. With Africa having a 44% mobile penetration rate, SIM cards are one of the most ubiquitous technologies around. At least 50 of Africa's 54 countries have mandatory SIM registration laws in place, but most have barely been enforced until now. Registration usually involves the submission of personal data and the capture of citizen biometrics. The rationale is that this registration will help create a vast database to help track criminal activity. Officials say SIMs, accessible even on the streets for sometimes as low as a dollar, are frequently bought and discarded by suspected criminals without any or not enough details of their personal identity to trace and monitor them. Since 9/11, in many countries, if you want to get a SIM card, you have to show some form of identification. Rebecca Anon Chong, a Cameroonian tech entrepreneur and founder of Apps Tech, told Al Jazeera, "It is rather normal that the government should require those who are using cell services to register with the operators, and the telecommunication company should know who's connected to their service." So, DVF points out, morality is the prize of the privileged. It's easy to judge from an ivory tower. Very interesting. yeah, it's so, this is a very interesting story and an interesting idea. Multiple SIM ownership is prevalent across Africa for many reasons, including varied data prices, connectivity speeds, and signal strength. In 2018, four African countries were among the top 10 globally with dual or multi-SIM phones cards, mobile phones. Kenya even once had plans to institute an ownership cap of 10 SIM cards per person. Telecom operators also often tailor registration processes in order to sell more prepaid SIM cards. Experts say the outcome is that data gleaned from SIM registrations are not as accurate or as neat as they ought to be. So, we'll see what's going on. Ronald points out, "I lost my ID sometime before the pandemic. I hope no one found it and registered a SIM with it." But yeah, no one's being anonymous is often a challenge. I know that my cell phone service is a prepaid plan, explicitly for this, to allow kind of this mobility and a slight increase in anonymity. So anyway, in Kenya, citizens are complaining about the redundancy of multiple registrations. The new registration warrants the submission of the phone number, copy of passport, exit stamps, and scanned ID, items they claim to have submitted during the last exercise in 2018. So, we'll see what happens, but I think this is an interesting consequence of an interesting kind of use of the technology. Anyway, we're running out of time, so just as a heads up, Belgium has shut down the Ferrero plant over Kinder Salmonella link. Belgian health authorities ordered Italian confectionery group Ferrero on Friday to suspend production at its plant in Belgium after an investigation into dozens of cases of salmonella linked to the company's Kinder chocolates. So that will be the last story for us today. But yeah, just double check your Ferrero. Thanks, Publius. You always have a good way for a Texas person to pronounce these foreign words. Appreciate it. So anyway, the Ferrero on Friday will suspend production. So if you have any Kinder eggs, be sure you double check them. You don't want to get salmonella from them. Stick around for the Dubious Goals Committee with Tobe. And, you know, have a good weekend. See you on Monday. Hey, I don't hear this. Oh, that's...

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1: It's 1900 UTC, and that means it's time for That's News to Me. I'm your host, DJ Marcus. Let's see what's happening in the world today.
2: Yorkel Kadorkelson. Let's get this going, Yorkel Kadorkelson. The current time is 1930 UTC, and that means it's time to begin another thrilling episode of The Dubious Goals Committee. Yup. It's that time once again. And hello. My name is Tobe. I am the chairman of the Dubious Goals Committee. And, pretty proud of that. Like to rest on these particular laurels quite a bit. And so it should be pretty obvious that I'm walking around outside today. You can probably hear birds, maybe some distant traffic sounds. And the very gentle pitter-patter of tiny little raindrops falling from the sky onto me and onto my microphone as I walk through Somerset Park. Yeah, oh my goodness, what is happening? It's like I live in crazy land because it was 100 degrees. You know, that's 38 degrees Celsius yesterday. And now it's, what, 20? 19 degrees? It's completely overcast. And there is a very light drizzle. It didn't look like it was raining at my house, but as I was pulling out of my driveway and there's little drops of water started to appear. And it looks like it's been raining on this side of town a little bit more. Because now that I get on this sidewalk, it's wet. And look, that trash can. That trash can has water on it. So, yeah, look, the picnic table has water on it. The grills. I love these grills. I say it every time. Oh my God, I want to have a party out here so bad. This would be a perfect day for it too. But if I'm going to have a party, if I'm going to have this party, we're going to need to find some kind of battery-powered PA system. A tub, use a generator. No generators are allowed. So anyway. Outdoors today. And it's not deadly hot. I can barely believe it. It's almost as if the heat broke. But, I mean, this is the end of July. All right, or is it the beginning of August? This doesn't usually happen for another 3 weeks. We get that beautiful day of no more hotness. So basically, I just wanted to come outside, walk around. Geez, my hips are kind of sore already. We're not even to the bridge yet. How can I be so sore? Well, I haven't been walking around much lately. All right, so we got little birds flying around. There's some, are those swallows, like barn swallows flying around over there? Okay. We're approaching the creeks. The confluence of the creeks, my favorite footbridge ever. And we're going to be able to look down in here. See if there's any dudes. Or any fungus or anything. What do we got? Okay, everything's overgrown like crazy. The water level seems to be a little bit higher here in the tiny little creek. Everything's very green. I can't even see this log that goes over the creek because it's covered in that vine, that scuppernong. All right, looking over the other edge. What's over here on this side of the... Oh, not much. Water is flowing. It looks very nice. And, yeah, I don't see any dudes. And that's okay. Because I think if we find anything, it'll be ducks up here. So let's go up here. Let's go up here, see if there's anything happening, duck-wise. I like this part of the park because it's very foresty. And speaking of forests, I did actually go to Heron Haven last night, but it was really more to get rid of golf balls. I decided that there was about a dozen golf balls that I didn't want anymore. They were just sitting around. They're not in any of my collections. They're just white or crappy yellow practice balls and blah, blah, blah. So I decided to get rid of them. And the way to get rid of them is to take them to the golf course and put them somewhere where, you know, my other golf ball collector guy will find them. So that's what I did. And while I was there, then I saw a green golf ball. It was a chaos green, and those are so great. So I had to pick that one up. So I took like 12 golf balls with me, and then I returned with one, so it was a net loss of 11 golf balls. Okay, that works out. Somehow that works out for me. All right, we're at the duck spot. Are there any ducks quacking around today? Oh, no, but I can see footprints of something down there in the mud, and I'd guess that is marmot and or ducks and who knows what else. But I'm not actually seeing any aquatic birds. But I did see a lot of rabbits last night at Heron Haven, and two herons. I heard

pretty good indication that it was a Mati. Because Matis will not respond to you in the English language. They will not. They do not speak English. They make funny whistling sounds, which are also great. All right, I'm going to creep up under the big bridge here. Dum-ba-dum-ba-dum. Seems like we've seen some little ducks over here. We've seen a blue heron over here. What's under the bridge today? He says, as he approaches carefully and quietly. Stealth, stealth, stealth. Dook-a-dook-a-doo. Okay. Who's under here? We are now officially under the bridge. It's fun to be under here. We got some reverb. We've got some dirt. That's eroding. Somebody didn't put this together, right? I do not see any animals or any duckachins. Where's my duckachins? None. None to be seen. All right. We're going to keep moving. Very often we turn around and return to whence we came. But today we're going to actually continue because it's nice and cool and I'm not dying. Hooray. Smells interesting through here. Huh. What? It's almost as if I'm standing downwind of an Indian restaurant. I can smell cilantro. I can smell all kinds of yummy smelling things. What's going on? Somebody must be cooking around here. Anyway. Oh. I'm mentally gearing up for all the family stuff that's coming for me in the next couple days. The good news is my brother will be in town. So that'll be fun. Oh, hi, little bun. There's a little bun right here. That's right. We're getting real close to the super bun zone. Okay, the bun count is one. One bun. Yeah, so the family stuff's coming up. Looking forward to hanging out with my brother. And I'm really hoping I don't have to kill any of my other family members. The ones that I don't like. But I got an email from my dad the other day. He said, the plans for my sister fell through, so I may need your help. I may need your help to drive her around, to chauffeur her around. She's going to stay in such and such a hotel and blah, blah, blah. So, you know, you might have to be the driver guy. And I was like, no problem. No problem. Because my dad's sister is awesome. She's kind of hilarious. And I don't have any problems with her. So, maybe I'll do some personal chauffeuring. That'll be fun, right? Oh, and I just remembered what else I want to do today. And maybe I'll use this as an excuse. Oh, so here's some of those beetles. Maybe I'll use this as an excuse to go out west and buy... Okay, we're just going to change subjects. Because I'm walking by a tree that's covered in that scuppernong vine. And when we find this stuff out at Tranquility, it's covered in those, well, I call them the scarab.

beetles, because they kind of look like scarabs. Well, this one's covered in them right now. On this leaf, there's 4, 5, 6, 7. 7 of these little beetles. And look, here's 3. Here's a stack of 3 of them. Here's a leaf with 8. No, wait. 1, 2, 3, 4, 5, 6, 7. 7's the number. Here's a leaf that's got a stack of 5. They're all clumped up together, probably protecting themselves from the potential rain that's coming and or currently happening. I find these guys fascinating, but I have also learned that this is an invasive species and it's very bad for what's going on. So what am I supposed to do? Stand here and try to

Well, I don't want to call it a field, but it sort of is. So there's this little field, and this is where we often find buns just hanging around. So much bunniness. Bun gazillia. All right. It's coming into view. I'm looking for buns.

Wait. Oh no, that's a bird. Is there one hiding that? No. I'm surprised. I'm surprised that we're not finding more rabbits out here. Usually, in this field, which is about 1 hectare, we can find 3 or 4 just hanging around. All right, what about, I don't know, maybe they're up here hiding in the grass or something. We're getting close to the interstate. I want to look for any dudes that are down there. Okay, buns? No buns. The bun count remains 1. Wow. Shocked, I tell you. Usually there are more buns. I do see that bun in my backyard still. He just likes to, he might live under my deck, and he likes to just sort of hop out, and he hangs out sort of right in the perfect spot for me to view him from my kitchen window. He's a very considerate rabbit. Okay. Huh. My legs are starting to get tight. Is this going to be a problem? I hope not. And we can hear the traffic go by on Wenninghoff Road. You can probably hear the interstate traffic. And is there any place that needs a flyer right around here? I've got all the flyers for the next show in my car. And like I said, that's one thing I got to deal with today is put some of those up. There's some city guys doing some stuff. What are these guys doing out here? Taking pictures, doing stuff. All right. I'm stepping onto the footbridge. Which pretty much begins at the intersection of Wenninghoff and State Street. All right. I'm going to stand close to the edge so I can look over. Da-da-da-da. Can barely see anything into the creek. Oh my god, there's an orange golf ball down there in the... Wait, is it? There's something orangish red that looks like a golf ball down there in the mud. No, I'm not going to go get it. Can't get down there. It might not be a golf ball after all. Okay. Wow, can't see into the creek at all. Everything is hiding behind big plants that have grown up. All right, but we should have some view as soon as we get under the bridge. Yeah, here we go. Huh. Creek's a little low. Well, I bet it's not going to stay that way for long. What with it raining and all. I don't see any dudes swimming. Looks like there's footprints in that mud down there, though. And that's going to be... That's going to be motties and muskrats. I'm going to edge my way down here to the second bridge. Look down there. Come on, give me some scratties. All right, here's the big clearing. Yeah, huh. I see no dudes, but I see holes. And these holes weren't here the last time that we were out here looking at this stuff. There's holes in the opposite bank, big marmot-sized holes.
There's a couple of them. There's some down at the bottom, there's some at the top. There's something on this side. Okay, yeah, look at those tracks down there. It's too loud. It's too loud, so I'm leaving. But there's, in the mud down there, there were tracks. Now let me check this spot again. So, and some of those tracks were right on the water. So, next to the big old mati holes. So we got marmots and probably raccoons running around there. And then the city guys are also spying on the marmots. They're trying to get marmot information. Just like me. Yeah, there's two, are they maybe Douglas County guys, or where's their truck? You can tell by the truck. I don't see the truck, but these guys are inspecting the bridge and stuff and looking over the side and making sure everything is cool. But their true concern is infrastructure, where my true concern is animals. See, look at that tree. That, oh wow, look at the tree next to it. I found a tree. That's a good owl tree. I'm starting to get itchy. And then there's a tree next to it that's covered in Auricularia auriculum, but it's all dried out. Yeah, so it's kind of humid. I have been moving kind of fast. Hey, did I just find deer footprints? Did a deer walk through some paint and then walk along the sidewalk here? That's what it looks like. I gotta think about lunch. I had a yummy lunch yesterday because I didn't want to eat the damn hot dog. So I broke out one of my chicken tikka masalas. And I also ate some naan. So it was naan and chicken tikka. Okay. Yeah, you know, this was a bad idea. We should have turned around when we were under the first bridge. Because even though it's nice and cool, it is very humid. It's unpleasant. It's unpleasant is what I'm trying to tell you. There is an unpleasantness. But I've returned to the bun zone. Looking for buns. Checking for buns. I don't see any buns. We got birds flying around. There's a lot of plants. There's a lot of plant life, which in itself is interesting. But I'm looking for little fluffy hoppity hoppity dudes. Where's all my damn buns? Maybe the buns are just avoiding the weather. Well, that was the other thing I was thinking about yesterday while I was at Heron Haven. I did spend some time looking through the bushes trying to find me some big bugs. I love praying mantis, praying mantises. If you have one praying mantis, I like it. If you have more than one, I like that even better. So I spent some time, and I really wasn't looking for them so much as I was looking for signs of them on these one particular bushes. Well, what signs would that be? Butterfly wings. Butterfly wings taste terrible. And so, you'll know you're in the mantis zone when you find butterfly wings just scattered on the ground. Just the wings, because they eat the middle part.
the juicy bits. The yummy butterfly bug guts. Chomp, chomp, chomp. But I found no... God damn, I hate the bike people so much. I checked the bushes. I found no butterfly wings. I found no mantises. And I'm wondering... See, this is about when we should start seeing them. Blah, blah, blah. So why am I not finding any? Hell, I should be looking for some now. This is good mantis habitat here. But once again, I was wondering what makes the good breakout year? You know, every once in a while we have these years, conditions get just right, and we have mantises everywhere. We also have noisy trucks. That's farm equipment. See, like, look at this zone. Here's a good grassy zone. I'm just looking around, scanning. I really should keep moving because I'm overheating. But this would be a good zone to check. I don't immediately see any. But sometimes they're hard to spot, especially in grasslands like this, because they blend in so beautifully. Basically, when I'm looking for them, I don't necessarily see them so much as I hear them, and then I look in their direction. But, yeah, this is like the perfect place for

I don't see any of my buddies. But I keep wondering. I just gotta keep wondering. Is this gonna be a big year for him? Oh, here's a little rabbit. Hi, Mr. Bun, hiding in the grass. Don't get eaten by a mantis. He won't. He's too big. You know, this has been a really crazy weather year. It's been really, really wet. What are the ideal conditions for, you know, a mantis year? Does it have to be wet? Does it have to be dry? Is it somewhere in between? Yeah, I think it's somewhere in between. Because I probably would have found one by now. Right? Maybe not. Maybe they're all hatching right now, and then towards the end of August, we'll start to see them, which is when we kind of do see them the most. There could be some in this grass, but now we're passing back under the bridge, under the first bridge, and I'm looking for any types of animals, and I don't see any. Doodle-doo-doo. Yeah, look at all this grassy area. See, we should be able to find some. There should be mantises all over in here. This is the zone. This is a lovely habitat. Alright, so I gotta go home. I gotta start thinking about lunch. Oh, I found a frozen burrito in my freezer. Maybe I'll eat that. Seems like I bought that 6 months ago. Yada. Doesn't sound very good either. I want something yummy for lunch. What am I gonna... Should I go to the store? Should I... There's nothing I want from the store. But we have reached that point in the show where I have to tell you that you have been listening to The Dubious Goals Committee, a show that airs every damn day at 1930 UTC right here on Anon Radio. My name's Tobe.

Hey, welcome to Battle of the Chips. Tonight it's the Atari's Pokey Chip versus the Commodore's SID Chip. You've been listening to the Atari track Pong, Atari style. If you like it, go ahead and give it an upvote in COM or IRC with a +++. And I'll be keeping score during the show, and occasionally breaking in with score updates, and we'll see which one has the better sound. If you really like what you're hearing, go ahead and vote for it twice, I don't care. And if you don't like it, you can downvote it with a --, but I hope it doesn't come to that. So we'll be going back and forth between Atari music and Commodore music. So up next is a Commodore SID.

Not really sure what I think about that one myself, actually. So we're tied up right now, 1-1. This next one you might remember from the very first Chimps at Dip. This is called Girls by Sad.

You know, I was thinking, if we do this again, or something like it, maybe we could do like star ratings. Like, I give this song 3 stars. That might work a little bit better. Anyway, I got about 10 minutes left and got plenty of songs here, so let's keep it coming.

Okay, just coming up under a minute here. Atari is in the lead, 3-2, so let's close it out with one more Citrix.

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Oh, it's 2606606 with the hybrid compact for a world up with pre-selected actors. 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

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He'd one have to let you wait, our ring, we'll change to face VST.

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0: Science Report presents Piano Tuning and Micro Worlds. Sound as though that piano is in tune? Well, it probably is, according to 20th century standards. The tuning of each key is equidistant in terms of tone from the key before and after. But during the 18th century, pianos were tuned differently. Dr.
1: Detective Sergeant, you're assigned to homicide detail. A police officer is shot down on the front steps of his home. There's no apparent motive for the shooting. The assailant escapes in a blue sedan. Your job, get him.
2: It's amazing how many long cigarette smokers are changing to Fatima. Here is the actual report.
3: From coast to coast, king-size Fatima has more than doubled its smokers.
2: Yes, more and more smokers every day are discovering that Fatima is the best of all long cigarettes.
4: Long cigarette smokers find Fatima has a much different, much better flavor and aroma.
2: Long cigarette smokers find that Fatima is extra mild because it's the long cigarette which contains the finest Turkish and domestic tobaccos superbly blended to make it extra mild.
4: So enjoy extra mild Fatima, best of all long cigarettes.
5: It's wise to smoke extra mild Fatima.
6: Dragnet, the documented drama of an actual crime. For the next 30 minutes, in cooperation with the Los Angeles Police Department, you will travel step by step on the side of the law through an actual case from official police files. From beginning to end, from crime to punishment, Dragnet is the story of your police force in action.
7: It was Sunday, May 23rd. It was warm in Los Angeles. We were working the day watch out of homicide. My partner's Ben Romero. The boss is Thad Brown, Chief of Detectives. My name's Friday. I was off duty reporting back in on an emergency call. It was 5 minutes past 3 a.m. when I got to room 42, homicide.
8: Hi, Joe.
7: Hi. How is he?
8: He's dead.
7: Huh? Went kind of fast, huh?
8: I just got the call a couple of minutes ago. He died and went to the hospital.
9: Friday, Ben, let's go. Thad Brown's office.
7: All right.
8: How'd it happen, Skipper?
9: I haven't got all the details. Guy used a shotgun, point blank. Fillmore didn't have a chance.
10: Chief of the detective's office, he got crime lab? Yeah, out there now. Right.
9: Chief Ronigan?
10: Down the hall with Captain Wayne, intelligence office. He said to have you wait.
9: Okay, we'll

0: your shotgun?
1: Yeah.
2: No other information on the car he used?
1: Blue sedan, that's all the wife could tell us. She didn't get the license number. Said it looked like a new model car.
0: No physical evidence, sir.
1: Haven't found anything yet.
2: Here's the boss.
1: Chief.
3: Elliot, you brief Friday and Romero?
1: Told him much as I know.
0: Any idea what the guy's motive was?
3: Revenge.
0: Any leads?
3: Just one. Then White Intelligence came up with it. A guy by the name of Jake Carver.
1: Carver? Not familiar.
3: He got out of Folsom 3 days ago. Served 7 years armed robbery.
0: Yeah.
3: Fillmore was the man who got Carver and sent him up. The time he was sentenced, Carver swore up and down he'd get Fillmore when he got out. Hot-headed punk.
0: Where do we look for Carver?
3: Already checked where he's supposed to be staying, not there. Mm-hmm. The list of guys he used to run with before he went to Folsom.
0: Thanks.
2: Let's see, Joe.
0: Here it is. Ralph Danton, Ernie Travis, Jaime Flores.
1: Carver been seen around town since he got out?
3: Once that we know of, in a bar out on Sunset Boulevard. Flores was with him.
2: Well, how about Travis and Danton? They still around?
3: Well, let's see. Travis went east 2 years ago. Danton's around. Still runs with Flores. That's where you start.
0: Flores?
3: Yeah.
0: Okay. Any reason?
3: Two. Flores' sister used to go with Carver.
0: Yeah.
3: Flores owns a blue sedan.
0: 3:20 a.m. We checked Jaime Flores' last known address, the old 76 Hotel down in South Alameda. Flores had moved. His forwarding address was his mother's house, 1232 Alabama Street out in Boyle Heights. His mother told us Jaime was living on County View Avenue in Highland Park. 4:30 a.m. We located the address.
2: No garage here. Wonder where Jaime keeps his car.
0: Not parked on the street.
4: Yeah? What do you want?
0: Police officers.
4: Oh.
0: Like to talk to Jaime Flores?
4: Jaime? It's late. We're in bed.
2: It's important. We'd like to talk to him.
4: All right. Wait. I'll go get him up. Jaime. Come on, get up.
5: Yeah.
4: Come on, Jaime. Cops at the door want to talk to you.
5: What'd they say?
4: They want to talk to you.
5: Okay, baby. Yeah, officers.
6: What can I do for you?
0: You, Jaime Flores.
5: That's right.
2: We're looking for Jake Carver. You know where he is?
5: Wish I did. I'm through with that guy.
0: Why? What's the matter?
5: He borrowed my car day before yesterday. Said he'd only be gone a couple hours. I'm still waiting.
0: You own a blue sedan, is that right?
5: Yeah, 48 Chevy. Why, did he crack it up?
0: Couldn't tell you. Do you have any idea where we can look for Carver?
5: If I did, I'd be looking myself.
2: Do you know if Carver's got a gun?
5: Why, that punk pull a job?
0: Does he have a gun?
5: In the trunk of the car. I use it on hunting trips.
0: What kind?
5: Shotgun.
0: 4:45 a.m. We got out a broadcast and an APB on Jake Carver, containing a complete description of the car and its license number. Roadblocks were set up on all main roads leading out of the city, and police details at the airports, bus depots, and the railroad terminals were alerted. All of the people whom Carver was known to have run with before he was sent to Folsom Penitentiary were rounded up and brought in for questioning. While Captain Elliott from Homicide supervised the interrogation, Ben went across the street to check with a coroner at the morgue. I contacted Lee Jones at the crime lab. 6 a.m., we met in Chief of Detectives Thad Brown's office.
7: Crime lab find anything?
0: Single footprint, that's all. Jones found it in one of the flower beds in front of Fillmore's home.
1: Is it tie-in?
0: Size 10. That's Carver's size.
7: Well, that'll help.
2: Is there any indication Carver might still be in the city?
7: No, there was a good 3 hours between the time Fillmore was shot and the roadblocks went up.
0: What about Carver's pals? Did they help any?
1: Well, Flores is the only one I've met seeing him since he got out.
0: What about Flores' sister, Dorothy?
1: She lives out in Long Beach, and Cena's and Burton are bringing her in now.
7: That guy, Flores, did you question him again, Elliot?
1: Yeah.
7: You satisfied with everything he told you that he knows?
1: That's right. He doesn't seem to be too close to Carver. No record of any correspondence with him while he was in Folsom.
7: How about the coroner's report, now?
2: Shotgun, close range, hit him hard.
7: Well, there's mug shots of Carver, they are?
1: Photocopy's still working on it. Turning out 2,000.
7: Excuse me. Brown speaking. Albert. Right. They got Dorothy Flores in the interrogation room. You want to talk to her, Elliot?
1: Ben, you and Joe talk to her. Tell Encinas and Burton to check in here. I got another angle I want them to start on.
2: Right, let's go, Joe. Mm-hmm. He must be as mad as a hatter. 3 days out of Folsom and he kills a cop.
0: Yeah, if it was him.
2: You got any other ideas?
0: We need more than a footprint. We got to find the gun. We got to prove that he used it.
8: Hi. You two gonna take over?
0: Yeah, Lloyd. You and Gil.

0: Check in at the chief's office. The captain wants to see you.
1: Okay. You want the policewoman to stand by?
0: It's fine.
1: Let's go, Gil. See you guys later.
2: All right. Come on.
0: You're Dorothy Flores?
3: Yeah.
0: You know why you're here?
3: Jake Carver. That's what they told me.
0: That's right. You know where he is?
3: No.
2: Have you seen Carver in the past 3 days?
3: Look, I don't want any part of the guy. He's nothing to me. He never was.
0: You used to go around with him, didn't you?
3: 7 years ago, before he went to Folsom.
0: Mm-hmm. What happened to your eye, Miss Flores? Those bruises there on your arm.
3: We had a party. I fell and bumped myself.
0: Looks like a pretty new black eye. Did you have the party last night?
3: I told you, Jake's nothing to me. He's a crazy hothead. I don't want any part of him.
2: Was he around to see you last night?
3: I used to go with him, that's all. I don't care what happened to him.
0: You saw him last night, huh?
3: I didn't.
0: This is on a murder rap, Miss Flores.
3: I didn't want to see him. He came to my room. He forced his way in. I didn't want any part of him.
2: When was it?
3: Early this morning.
0: What time?
3: About 2 o'clock. Maybe 10 after. He wanted money. Acted like a crazy man. I told him I didn't have any money. He slugged me. That's how I got this mouse.
0: What do you want the money for?
3: He said he got the cop who sent him up. He had to get out of town. He took my purse. $48 in it.
2: Was he driving your brother's car?
3: Yeah. I didn't want any part of him. I got nothing in this.
0: Did he tell you where he was headed?
3: Mexico. He's got friends across the border. Tijuana.
0: All right. Stay with her, Ben.
2: And get a stenographer, too, will you?
0: Yeah.
4: Friday?
0: The Flores girl, Skipper. Carver saw her this morning. Admitted shooting Fillmore. She says he's headed south for Tijuana.
4: Maybe he stopped off on the way.
0: How do you mean?
4: The drugstore in San Pedro just held up. Owner was shot and killed.
0: Yeah?
4: The guy was driving a blue sedan.
0: An immediate alert was teletyped to the coastal town south of Los Angeles in the vicinity of San Pedro. The San Diego police were alerted, as were the Mexican authorities in Tijuana and other designated points of entry along the California-Mexico border. 7:50 a.m., Ben and I, together with Lloyd Barton and Al Shambra of Homicide, drove down to San Pedro and checked in with Lieutenant Maxwell at San Pedro Homicide.
2: What kind of a gun did the guy use, Lieutenant?
5: I checked the body. Looks like it could have been a .45.
1: No chance it might have been a shotgun?
5: No, not that kind of a wound.
0: Who saw the guy make his getaway?
5: My wife did. We live right across the street from the drugstore. Wife heard the shooting, ran to the window. She says it was a blue sedan.
2: She didn't see the license plate?
5: No. I got a look at the car before it disappeared. It looked like a Chevy to me.
1: There's been no sign of it since the roadblocks went up?
5: Not yet. It's pretty hard to understand.
0: How do you mean?
5: Take a look at the map here. Here's Palos Verdes and Clifton to the west. Roadblocks there.
2: Yeah, uh-huh.
5: Here's the roadblock to the north, just this side of Harbor City. Another one northeast, near Wilmington.
0: Yeah.
5: This one here, outside of Long Beach.
1: Had four roads to pick from.
0: They're all blocked off, huh?
5: No turnoffs, no detours. All the roads are under patrol.
0: You think he got south beyond Long Beach before the roadblocks went up?
5: Not a chance.
0: Yeah, it's hard to figure.
2: He could be hiding out somewhere along the way.
5: Excuse me. This is Lieutenant Maxwell. Where? Okay, be right there.
0: Anything?
5: I found the car off the coast highway. Blue Chevy sedan.
0: How about Carver?
5: Bloodstains in the front seat. That's all they found.
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7: long cigarette smokers find Fatima extra mild. Fatima is the long cigarette which contains the finest Turkish and domestic tobaccos superbly blended to make Fatima extra mild.
6: And that's why more and more smokers every day agree
8: it's wise to smoke extra mild Fatima.
9: It's wise to smoke extra mild Fatima.
6: Yes, the name Fatima on that golden yellow package is your insurance of an extra mild smoke.
7: So enjoy king-size Fatima, the best of all long cigarettes.
0: ...8:45 a.m. We found the blue Chevrolet sedan. It was lying overturned in a ditch just off a dead-end road on the edge of a grove of eucalyptus trees. Oil was still dripping from the crankcase. There were bloodstains on the upholstery in the front seat. In the glove compartment, we found two empty shotgun shells. Ben marked them with his initials for evidence and wrapped them in a handkerchief. The fingerprint men were called. We fanned out and started a search of the general area.
2: See if we can't pick up a trail in this eucalyptus grove here. Sure has got me beat.
0: What's that?
2: The car all smashed up back there, blood all over. The guy must have been hurt. How'd he get this far away from the car?
0: What makes you think he did get far?
2: Either that or he's hiding right under a nose.
0: Yeah.
2: No sign of a trail through here?
0: No, there's nothing. There's a clearing up ahead. Come on, let's cut through this brush here. Ben, come here.
2: Yeah.
0: Take a look. The trunk of this tree.
2: Brown smears on it. Blood?
0: Maybe. Look, higher up on the trunk there is the same thing. Wait a minute.
2: Up in the tree. Can you see anything up there?
0: No, the branches are pretty thick. Trees go pretty high up. Good 60 feet up there.
2: Come here, Joe.
0: Yeah?
2: Follow my hand. Oh, no, just over at the left, where I'm pointing.
0: Oh, yeah. Oh, cover, Ben.
10: You all right, Joe?
0: Yeah. Can you see him?
10: Yeah, up near the top.
11: Right. Wait.
0: Stay off, Burton. Don't come in the clearing. He's up in one of the trees.
10: Throw that gun down, then come down yourself.
0: All right, Ben.
10: Get him, Joe.
0: It's Carver.
2: Shotgun's over there. You alive?
0: Yeah.
2: It's a hard tree to climb. Wonder how he got up there.
0: I don't know, but this was the only way to get him down. We called an ambulance and had Jake Carver taken back to Los Angeles to the county hospital, the prison ward. We took the shotgun and the empty shells and booked them as evidence with the property clerk. The wrecked blue sedan was impounded. Two counts of murder were filed against Carver with the district attorney. There was still one important piece of evidence missing, the .45 pistol used in the robbery and murder of the San Pedro druggist. A month passed. While Carver recuperated in the prison ward of the county hospital, we were busy building a case for his conviction. We still had only enough evidence to convict him for one of the murders. Another 2 months went by. On August 30th, Jake Carver was brought to trial for the shotgun murder of police officer Robert Fillmore. 10 days later, the jury found him guilty of first-degree murder. He was sentenced to a life term in Folsom Penitentiary. Knowing that we didn't have enough evidence to convict his client for the murder of the druggist, Carver's lawyer demanded an immediate trial on a second charge. Wednesday, September 12th, 10 a.m., I was called to the chief of detective's office.
12: Roddy, sit down.
0: Thank you.
12: Elliot and I have been talking about this Jake Carver thing.
0: They set the trial date yet?
13: Starts next Tuesday. Bringing Carver down from Folsom tomorrow.
0: It's bum luck. We're not going to convict him on the evidence we've got. We don't even have the gun.
12: We've got to get a conviction. He beat the death rap for killing Fillmore. If he gets over this one, it means he's still eligible for parole.
0: Yeah.
12: So he serves 10 years, maybe. Good behavior. He gets out and he's ready to start in all over again.
13: Yeah, if we could just sew him up for killing that druggist, we could put him away for good.
0: I don't know how, Skipper. It's a pretty good bet that no jury will convict him unless we find that gun.
12: We got another out. Just one.
0: What's that?
12: If we can get Carver to admit he killed that druggist.
0: It's a neat trick.
12: When you and Ben got him last May, did he see you at all? You think he could recognize you again?
0: Well, couldn't have gotten a very good look from where he was up in that tree. Ben did all the testifying at the trial. I wasn't even there. Now he wouldn't know me. Why?
13: When they bring Carver down from Folsom tomorrow, they'll put him in county jail while he's waiting trial.
0: Yeah.
13: Chief figures if we could plant you in the same cell with him, there's a chance he might talk. If you play it right.
0: No, I don't know. He's no beginner.
12: Neither are you. If you carve enough of the right bait at the right time, there's a chance he'll put his foot in it.
0: Maybe. All right, will you set it up with the county jail?
12: Yeah, and remember, he's a killer. Don't take any chances.
0: Suppose he gets wise.
12: Well, then we'll know you tried.
0: The following day at 2 p.m., I was booked at Central Jail as Joe Ramos, a robbery suspect. Ramos was the actual name of an Eastern thief whom we knew was not acquainted with Jake Carver. After being mugged and fingerprinted, transportation officers took me to the 12th floor of the Hall of Justice where I was booked into the county jail. After that, I was taken down to a cell block on the 10th floor known as the High Power Tank, where prisoners charged with major crimes are held. During the day, the individual cells are left open and the prisoners are allowed to visit with one another. I was taken back and shown the cell I was assigned to. Jake Carver was already there. He was playing two-handed poker with another inmate on the lower bunk.
2: Here you are, Ramos. This cell here. You can take the top bunk.
0: All right.
11: How many cards you want?
14: Make it two, Jake.
0: Hey, move, will you? I want to get in my bunk.
11: Come on, make your bet.
14: Says two cigarettes.
11: You're two, bunk you six.
0: I said I'd like to get in my bunk.
11: Go on, Sam. Play the game.
14: Okay. We'll see you.
0: Maybe you didn't hear me, Sam. I said I want to get in my bunk.
14: I heard you, Mac. I don't like shoving around like this.
0: All right, now, sit down. What's your complaint?
11: Didn't they tell you when you came through the door? They bury you in the hole for beefing in here.
0: Then as long as I'm in here with you, let's get it straight right now. Don't bother me. And while you're at it, keep your rum-dum pals out of here, you understand?
11: I don't think I do.
14: You'll be around for quite a while, smart guy. I won't forget this.
0: Oh, yeah.
2: Showtime. Come on, here it is. What are you doing down there, Dobbin?
14: Nothing. I always sit on the floor. Well,
2: get back to your cell. Ciao.
14: Yeah. See you, Jake.
0: What's this junk they feed you?
11: Boiled beef, boiled potatoes. It's a habit with them here.
0: Junk. Can you buy from the outside?
11: Candy. Sometimes pie. Guy comes around in the morning. Who are you?
0: Joe Ramos.
11: Ramos, huh? Chicago?
0: I've been there.
11: So have I. I'm Jake Carver. Hiya.
0: All right.
11: What are you up for?
0: Talk to my lawyer.
11: You got a smart mind.
0: You got a big one. You take care of your own worries, huh? I'll take care of mine.
11: I ain't got any worries. I got it made. Hey, you want that piece of bread?
0: I don't want any of it. Take it.
11: Tell the truth, I never had it so good. No witnesses, no evidence. You can't touch me.
0: Sure. That's why you're in here. 3 days passed. By playing the part of the tough gunman from Chicago, I succeeded in getting close to Carver. Because of the close confinement, I was with him almost constantly, but he still refused to confide. In a roundabout way, I pressed him as much as I could for the answer without making him suspicious. No results. 8:55 p.m. Sunday, 2 days before the trial opened. Sam, Jake Carver, and I were playing blackjack in the aisle just outside our cell.
11: All right, Sam, hit me.
14: There you are.
11: Okay, I'm good.
14: Ramos?
0: I'll stand.
14: 18. Pay 19.
0: That's all for me.
11: Me too. I'm going to hit the sack.
14: Yeah, just when I start to come back.
0: Always crying.
14: Hey, Ramos, seems to me I remember you. Haven't I seen you around City Hall?
0: Sure. I live there.
2: All right, it's time. Lock up.
14: No, seems to me I remember.
11: Ramos?
0: Hmm.
11: What's he talking about?
14: I don't know.
0: I got a headache. It's killing me.
11: Yeah? Well, let me crack your neck. It'll help it.
0: No, it's no good. You got any of them brown pills?
11: Come on, I'll crack your neck. Loosen up those nerves. Always helps me.
0: Yeah?
11: Yeah, here, let me show you. Come on, turn around.
0: Take it easy.
11: Just relax. Let yourself go.
0: Yeah.
11: Come on, I'll get my hands around the back of your neck. Come on, relax. Well, this won't hurt you.
0: All right.
11: You got to be careful with this, though. You could break a guy's neck, you know?
0: Take it easy, huh?
11: What's the matter? Come on, relax.
0: All right.
11: Let me get a better grip on your neck.
0: Take it easy, huh?
11: All right, now. Yeah. All right, Stuart, how's that?
0: Well, that's not bad. Feels a little better. That works okay.
11: Sure. Hey, I noticed you had a visitor today. One of the boys in the East?
0: No. A friend of mine out here. He just got in town. The coppers are trying to pin a killing on him.
11: No, who is he?
0: Max Wesley. A good man. Tried to say he pulled a job down in San Pedro.
11: Pedro, huh? What kind of job?
0: Stick up. Drugstore a couple months ago.
11: Yeah? That's what they got me on, you know?
0: It's funny. Well, I think I'll get some shut-eye.
11: What about this job they're trying to hang on him, he tell you?
15: I don't remember. The guy who ran the store was shot up and died. Max wasn't even in town when it happened.
11: Happened in May? Last May?
15: I don't know. I'll see you in the morning.
11: Yeah.
15: Hard bed.
11: They didn't have nothing on Max, huh? They let him go.
15: Well, not yet. He's out on bail.
11: No, I mean, no evidence on him. No gun, huh?
15: Yeah, they got a gun. I think that's what Max said.
11: Where'd they find it, he say?
15: I don't know where they found it. Go to sleep, will you?
11: He mentioned anything else about Pedro, like San Pedro Hills?
15: Yeah. Well, maybe that's where they found it. I think Max said that.
11: Oh. That couldn't be. That isn't either. Hey, Ramos, it wasn't the Harbor Drugstore, was it?
15: What's eating you anyway? Will you go to sleep?
11: Look, Ramos. Ramos, I gotta know. It's important.
16: What are you talking about? I gotta get some sleep.
11: Will you listen a minute? I ditched the gun down there in the San Pedro Hills.
16: All right, what are you worrying about? They don't send you up for hiding guns.
11: Listen, I'm hot on that job. They got me on one murder rap. If they tag me on another one, it's for keeps.
16: What do you want me to do? Talk to the governor?
11: Are you sure this guy Max said that they found a gun?
16: Now, look, Carver. Max said they found a gun in the San Pedro Hills. Now, you get on down in your bunk and let's talk about it in the morning,
11: what,
16: huh?
11: What kind? Did he say what kind?
16: I don't know. I don't remember.
11: Was it a 45?
16: Something like that. Yeah, a 45. I guess that was it. Now, get...
15: Listen. Got that jailer barking down here.
17: Quiet down in there.
15: All right. You go to sleep now?
11: I can't be. It's not the same one. They couldn't have found it. They haven't talked to me. Ramos.
15: Hmm?
11: When did they find the gun? Did Max tell you that?
15: Hmm.
11: When did they find the gun? When?
15: Hmm? I don't know.
11: He didn't say where?
15: San Pedro Hills.
11: Ramos, I gotta know. Wasn't by a covert, was it, on the hill road?
16: I don't know. I'll ask Max the next time I see him. Is that where you ditched yours?
11: But they couldn't have found it. Nobody could have. This covert, see, back on the road.
15: Yeah.
11: There was a piece of cement broken off the bottom edge of the covert, kind of a hollowed-out space inside. I pushed the dirt all around it. You gotta ask Max.
15: Mm-hmm.
11: Ask him where they found that gun.
16: Yeah, I'll see him Wednesday. I'll ask him.
11: You gotta find out. They could put me away for good.
16: What are you worrying about? They haven't paired you up yet with the gun they found.
11: Yeah. Yeah, that's right. Maybe they didn't figure it. Maybe they forgot.
15: Maybe.
11: Yeah. Cops are dumb. They forget. That's what everybody says, isn't it?
15: Yeah, that's what everybody says.
18: The story you have just heard was true. Only the names were changed to protect the innocent.
6: On September 18th, trial was held in Superior Court, Department 91, City and County of Los Angeles, State of California. In a moment, the results of that trial.
7: It's amazing how many long cigarette smokers are changing to Fatima. Here is the actual report.
19: From coast to coast, king-size Fatima has more than doubled its smokers.
7: Yes, more and more smokers every day are discovering that Fatima is the best of all long cigarettes.
6: Long cigarette smokers find Fatima has a much different, much better flavor and aroma.
7: Long cigarette smokers find that Fatima is extra mild because it's the long cigarette which contains the finest Turkish and domestic tobaccos superbly blended to make it extra mild.
6: So enjoy extra mild Fatima, best of all long cigarettes.
8: It's wise to smoke extra mild Fatima.
9: It's wise to smoke extra mild Fatima.
6: The murder gun, a 45 caliber automatic pistol, was recovered from the San Pedro Hills and Jacob John Carver was brought to trial. He was tried and convicted of murder in the first degree. The jury again refused to recommend the death penalty. Carva is now serving a life term in the state penitentiary without possibility of parole. You have just heard Dragnet, authentic cases from official files. technical advice for Dragnet comes from the Office of Chief of Police, W.A. Wharton, Los Angeles Police Department.
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0: The war has now been over officially for 13 weeks. And all through the land, castles that crumbled 2 and 3 years ago are being rebuilt. Being rebuilt because our servicemen are coming home. From torrid China, from freezing Alaska, from hungry Europe, from all over the world, men are returning to this, their native land. In every man's life, there are moments of sheer exultation that tighten the muscles in his throat, that make speaking impossible. Such a moment is being enjoyed by men this very day, being enjoyed as they sail into New York Harbor, sail in past the lovely lady who still holds high the flaming torch, the torch they helped keep lit. Our story this evening opens in a small, unattractively furnished apartment on the west side of New York. Julia Parker, a sleazy blonde of 28, is half asleep in the second-hand Morris chair near the window. She is daydreaming, thinking of some of the men she could have married, and of some of the men she did.
1: Okay, okay. Yeah?
2: Julia?
1: Yeah?
2: Open up, it's me, honey, Bobby.
1: Bobby who?
2: Your husband.
1: My hu...
3: Julie. Julie, baby. Oh, gee.
1: Oh, it's you.
3: Oh, honey, it's so good to see you. Gosh.
1: Come on in.
3: Oh, sure. Just let me grab hold of this bag. There. Oh, gosh, baby. This is what I've been waiting for.
1: When'd you get in?
3: Yesterday. What a time I had trying to find you. This is the fifth address I tried.
1: I moved.
3: Gee, you look swell. You know, I used to dream about this. When I'd be laying in a lousy hole filled with mud, I'd think about you.
1: You getting out of the army?
3: Yeah, I got a 30-day furlough. Then I go back to camp, guy gives me a paper, and I'm a civilian.
1: Oh.
3: Glad to see me, baby?
1: Sure, it's wonderful.
3: Let me hold you again. Gee. You know something?
1: What?
3: I almost feel... embarrassed about this.
1: What do you mean?
3: You know, like we were strangers or something.
1: Strangers?
3: We only knew one another a couple of days before we got married. Then me going right overseas. Well, we'll get over that. From now on, we're going to be together for a long, long time. Right, baby?
1: Yeah, sure.
3: Hey, got a couple of things for you in the bag.
1: Presents?
3: Yeah.
1: What kind of presents?
3: Oh, helmet, Nazi flag, pictures.
1: Oh.
3: You want to see them?
1: Not right now.
3: Oh, I can get them.
1: No, wait. Let them go till after, huh?
3: Okay.
1: I gotta go out for a minute first.
3: What for?
1: Well, you must be hungry, and I haven't got anything in the house to eat.
3: Oh, but...
1: Look, you get all cleaned up or something, huh? I'll be right back, honest.
3: But, Julie...
1: Just make yourself at home. I'll see you later.

0: Hello, Mac.
1: Hi, Aunt Julie.
0: Still around?
1: Yeah, he's down the end of the bar.
0: Yes. Theo.
2: Oh, hiya, baby.
0: I gotta talk to you.
2: Okay.
0: No, not here. This is important.
2: All right, come on back to the office.
0: Okay.
2: What's the matter? You got trouble?
0: Yeah.
2: What is it?
0: I'll tell you inside.
2: Go ahead. What's wrong, kid?
0: Bobby's home.
2: Bobby who?
0: My husband.
2: Which one?
0: The blonde one. Bobby Chase, I think his name is.
2: The Marine or the sailor?
0: The soldier.
2: Oh.
0: What am I going to do, Phil?
2: How'd he find you?
0: I don't know. He says he went to 5 addresses.
2: Tough giver-upper.
0: Well, after all, it was important to him. I'm his wife.
2: It says here?
0: Look, this is real serious, Phil. What am I going to do?
2: What does he want to do?
0: He wants me to live with him, naturally.
2: That wouldn't be fair to the other guys.
0: It wouldn't be fair to you. Besides, what good is he now?
2: What do you mean?
0: He's getting out of the army. No more allotment checks.
2: Oh, that's different. Where is he now?
0: At the apartment, waiting for me to come back. I told him I was going shopping. I got to get back, Phil.
2: Yeah. All right, go ahead.
0: Ain't you going to do something?
2: Well, look, give me some time, will you? I'll have to figure an angle on this guy. I'll get in touch with you tomorrow.
3: Back in the early days of the war, Phil and Julia hit upon the racket of having Julia marry servicemen who were about to be shipped out of the country. They repeated the process 3 times. And with the aid of 2 forged birth certificates, Julia was able to get $100 a month in dependency allotments. $100 a month for each of her husbands. It was a pretty good racket for Phil and Julia, because all they had to do to collect their $300 a month was to wait for the postman to ring 3 times. Yes, it was a very good racket. And no one knows how long it would have gone on if the war hadn't suddenly ended. With the return of large numbers of servicemen to this country, allotment discrepancies began to turn up. Began to turn up in such alarming numbers that the Federal Bureau of Investigation was called in. That morning in the New York offices of the FBI...
4: Oh, come on in, Lee.
5: Okay. What's up?
4: I've just been going over this list here.
5: Well, tell me all of those people are wanted.
4: No, I guess maybe most of them are here by mistake. At least let's hope so.
5: Well, what is the list?
4: Suspicious allotments being paid by the Army's Office of Dependency Benefits. All of these names are in the New York area only.
5: Well, it'll take the whole Bureau to investigate that mob.
4: I don't care if it does. Neither does Mr. Hoover. If they're all guilty, we'll bring them all in, even if they have to build 12 new jails to hold them.
5: How are you going to go about it?
4: Well, first I thought we'd make a spot check on the whole list and get a percentage.
5: Good idea.
4: Then we'll know approximately how many of the whole mob we'll have to deal with. We'll make a 5% check.
5: Oh, sounds like enough. Suppose I take the list and have a new one made with 5% of the names.
4: Go ahead.
5: Now, how do you want me to pick

0: here. I thought you were going to get in touch with me.
1: I didn't have anything to tell you.
0: Well, I get plenty to tell you.
1: What's the beef now?
0: The guy is driving me nuts. All day I got to sit around and look at souvenirs. And what he said to the captain and what the captain said to him.
1: Okay.
0: And that ain't all. Remember that extra dough he sent home for me to save for him? That $2,800?
1: Yeah?
0: Well, he wants it. He wants it right away.
1: What'd you tell him?
0: Well, I couldn't say I gave it to you. I said it was in the bank.
1: Well, that ought to hold him for a while.
0: Phil, he wants the dough right away. He's going to buy a lunchroom or something. And another thing.
1: Yeah?
0: He wants me to go meet his folks.
1: Where?
0: Boston.
1: Where does he want to live?
0: On the midnight train tonight. Look, Phil, you got to...
1: Wait a minute. I got an idea.
0: Well?
1: Tell him you'd love to meet his folks. Tell him you're going with him. Only you don't take the train.
0: You want I should walk?
1: Listen. Go back and tell him your brother will drive you both up.
0: My brother?
1: Yeah. Me.
0: Phil, he can't meet you.
1: Why not?
0: Well, if he was to know about us...
1: Look, all he has to know is I'm your brother. I'll take care of the rest.
0: What's the idea?
1: You'll see. This guy is good for one more touch, baby. A big one.

0: Bill, would you like me to drive for a while?
1: No, I'm okay.
2: Bill likes to drive.
0: Well, with a road like this, I don't blame him. How was the driving on the other side, Bobby?
3: Oh, not so good. Even when we found a good road, it was full of shell holes.
1: Guess you had kind of a rough deal, huh?
3: Yeah, it was rugged sometimes.
2: Bobby don't like to talk about it much, Phil.
3: I'm getting out next month. I want to forget about the Army.
1: Sure. I can't envy you, though. Must have been a great experience. I tried to enlist myself.
3: I know, Phil.
1: Bobby, tell me something.
3: What?
1: Did you guys ever think about dying?
2: Phil!
1: I'm just asking a question.
3: We thought about it plenty of times.
1: Well, you have insurance, don't you?
3: Oh, sure. GI insurance. I got $10,000 worth. That don't help much if you stop a bullet, of course, but at least I know Julie'd be okay.
2: That was very sweet of you, Bobby.
1: Well, can you keep that insurance up?
3: Yeah, sure. I'm keeping mine.
2: Just for me, Bobby?
3: Just for you.
1: Uh-oh.
3: What's the matter?
1: Oh, that left rear tire feels a little flat. Wait till I take a look at it.
2: Oh.
3: You need a light?
1: No, I got a flash right here. Yeah, it's going flat. Guess I'll have to change it.
3: Can I give you a hand?
1: Yeah, okay. Get the jack and the lug wrench from the back there, will you?
3: Sure.
1: It's open. Just lift it up and reach in.
3: Right.
2: Can I help, Phil?
1: No. Just stay put.
3: Here they are.
1: You want to set that jack under there?
3: Yeah, sure. How about here?
1: That's fine.
2: Phil? Phil, what happened?
4: What do you think?
2: Oh. Now I'm an heiress.

0: We momentarily close the Equitable Society's presentation of the FBI file on the allotment swindle. We will return to this case in just a moment.
1: One of the most meaningful words in the English language is security. According to the dictionary, it means freedom from fear, anxiety, or care. Freedom from doubt or uncertainty. To one man, security calls up a picture of a little house which he owns free and clear, so that no one can ever take it away from him. Another man thinks of protection against the hazards of illness and accident. A third sees himself receiving a regular monthly check during his old age. A fourth wants to be sure that no matter what happens to him, his children will get a good education and his wife will never be dependent on children.

0: charity. For 86 years, men and women have been bringing these and scores of other security problems to the Equitable Life Assurance Society of the United States. Now, please take particular note of that word society in the Equitable's name. Society means that the Equitable Society is entirely owned by its members, that is to say, by its policyholders. In other words, all the officers and employees of the Equitable Society, from President Parkinson down, are working for the members and are always ready to give problems their personal attention. So, no matter what kind of financial security a member may seek, he can be sure that the Equitable Society will do its utmost to help him attain that freedom from fear, anxiety, or care which makes him a happier man and a better citizen. Yes, by serving its members, the Equitable Society serves America. And now back to the file on the allotment swindle.
1: The basic ingredient in the character of a criminal is greed. The unhealthy desire to acquire what belongs to someone else without doing any work. Phil and Julia, being well supplied with greed, had evolved a novel racket. A racket particularly well suited to the times. Julia's three illegal marriages to servicemen about to be shipped overseas, so she and Phil could defraud the government out of the allotments, was a serious enough crime. But now, with their greed out of control, they had compounded the felony. They had committed murder. Bobby's body was found the next morning and quickly identified as the body of Private Robert Chase. It was removed to the local morgue, and the death was marked down as having been committed by a hit-and-run driver. The next afternoon, in the New York office of the FBI...
2: Can I come in, Nick?
3: Come ahead, Lee. How have you been doing?
2: I think I may have something.
3: Really?
2: Yeah, I paid a call a couple of hours ago on one of the names on our list, a Mrs. Robert Chase.
3: Yes?
2: Well, before I could even identify myself, she gave me a very teary greeting and went into a long spiel about her husband's insurance.
3: Oh?
2: It seems he was killed last night in a hit-and-run accident up in Massachusetts.
3: I see.
2: She evidently thought I was the insurance man. But when I told her who I really was, she seemed quite startled.
3: What's her background?
2: According to the allotment records, she's been getting money for herself and two children.
3: You check on that?
2: Yes, I talked to several of her neighbors. They've never seen any youngsters.
3: Where was the husband killed?
2: Near a town called Highland, Mass.
3: Lee, I think this one's worth a thorough investigation.
1: Special Agent Price telephoned the morgue at Highland, Massachusetts, and learned that the Army was claiming the body the next day to take it for burial with military honors in the Chase family plot. Because of his suspicions, Price ordered the body held for further examination. And that night, he and Special Agent Adams left for Highland. The next morning at the morgue...
4: Here's the body, gentlemen. Poor devil.
2: Yes. Was there anything on his uniform, Doctor? Any marks?
4: Yes, there were some tire marks where the car had apparently run over him.
2: Well, what do you mean, apparently? Wasn't he run over?
4: Yes, he was, but...
2: But what, Doctor?
4: Well, that isn't what killed him. He was killed by a blow at the base of the skull.
2: How do you know that?
4: Well, there was blood there, and it was clotted. If he had been killed in the accident with the car, and then sustained the injury to his skull, the whole appearance would have been different.
5: Can I join you, Doc?
4: Oh, yes, Joe. I want you to meet Mr. Price, Mr. Adams. They're from the FBI. This is Joe Benton. He's with our local police.
6: How do you do? I heard you were coming, gentlemen, so I got this stuff ready.
3: What is it?
6: It's a set of plaster casts of some tire tracks.
3: Oh, how'd you get them? Isn't the road paved?
6: Yes, but these were off the road. They're real good ones. Rained the night before.
3: Tell me, did the tracks show that the car backed up about 15 feet? And then when it started forward, it went back onto the road?
6: Yeah.
3: Doesn't seem to be much doubt from what Dr. Jones says that Private Chase was murdered.
6: Well, how do you figure that?
3: Well, let's assume that he was murdered by the people in this car that ran over him. They want the murder to look like a hit-and-run accident.
6: Yeah?
3: So they drag the body out onto the road and back up and run over it.
6: Yes.
3: So thanks for having the foresight to get these casts of the tire prints made, Benton.
6: Oh, glad to be of any help.
3: Now, Dr. Jones.
4: Yes?
3: One more thing. Can you tell me what instrument was used on Chase's skull?
4: Well, I'd say it was straight, like an iron bar.
3: I see. Thank you, gentlemen.
6: Oh, that's okay.
4: Goodbye.
3: Goodbye. Should I call New York now and have him pick me up, Mrs. Chase? No. I don't think so.
2: Why?
3: Not yet.
2: Don't you think she did it?
3: I think she was in on it, but she's not smart enough to be working alone.
2: You want to put a watch on her?
3: Yes. She should lead us where we want to go.

0: Just a minute. Who is it?
1: Me, Phil.
0: Oh, okay. You got my message, huh?
2: Yeah.
0: I thought you'd never get here. I got so scared, Phil. I didn't know what to do. I was going
2: around. How do you know
0: around.
2: The guy was from the FBI?
0: He showed me a badge or something.
2: What'd he want?
0: Well, nothing really.
2: Talk sense, will you? He must have wanted something.
0: Well, he said he was looking for some guy broke out of jail.
2: Why'd he come here?
0: He said they were looking all through the building.
2: Now, that was a phony. Did he ask about your husband?
0: No, he didn't seem to care about that.
2: Uh-huh.
0: Not even when I told him he'd been killed.
2: Well, how'd you come to tell him that?
0: I thought he was the insurance man.
2: Oh, you stupid...
0: Well, how was I to know?
2: We ain't seeing any insurance man.
0: Why not?
2: We got a bump steer on that 10 G's.
0: What do you mean?
2: You don't get it, no lump. I checked up today. You get a measly 36 bucks a month for life.
0: Oh, that's awful.
2: Well, that's the deal, sweetheart. And you may not even get that.
0: Why?
2: The FBI came here for some reason, and I guarantee you it's not the one they gave you.
0: How would I know anything was wrong?
2: That happens to be the business they're in.
0: Oh. What do we do?
2: You gotta blow town.
0: Oh, Phil!
2: And fast, baby. You're getting out tonight. I can put you up at Chuck's place for a couple of months.
0: In the country?
2: Yep.
0: With all them trees?
2: Baby, it's better to look at trees than be hanging from them. Meet me at my garage at 12 o'clock tonight.
3: Say, Nick, I've got the report on the Chase children's birth certificates.
4: Fakes?
3: Like a $3 bill.
4: I thought so.
3: Well, what do we do now?
4: Well, one thing we've got to do is to see whether our candidate has a car.
3: Well, who's our candidate? I wasn't here when he was nominated.
4: A fellow named Phil Taylor.
3: How does he fit into the picture?
4: Well, he endorsed every one of Mrs. Chase's allotment checks.
3: Well, who is he, a check cashier?
4: No, he's just a petty larceny crook. Done time a couple of times, but all small stuff.
3: Well, if he's mixed up in this, he graduated to the big leagues.
4: Yes, if this is the man we want.
3: What else have we got on?
4: He paid a call on Mrs. Chase this afternoon.
3: Well, why don't we grab Taylor?
4: We can't prove anything against him yet. It's not against the law to cash government checks, you know.
3: You don't look as unhappy as you should.
4: I'm gambling on a hunch. I'm having a check now.
3: Anything else come in from the Massachusetts police?
4: No, not a thing, but they did enough. Price talking. Yes? Yes. Yeah, let me write down those dates. That's fine, thank you. That was Johnson down at City Hall, Lee.
3: Yes?
4: When Robert Chase was married, his bride gave her maiden name as Julia Prescott. That was a mistake.
3: Why?
4: Because 2 years before that, on September 11th, 1940, this same Julia Prescott was married to our suspect, Phil Taylor.

0: Phil, I don't like this one bit.
1: Ah, country air will do you good.
0: Oh, sure, sure. Why don't you come along?
1: Because I happen to have a business to take care of.
0: Well, I ain't staying up there any 2 months. You can bet dough on that.
1: Look, baby, if the law nails you, 2 months will seem like a real short time.
0: I got a good mind to go back to one of my other husbands.
1: Stop your beefing.
0: It's open.
1: Huh?
0: You don't need no keys. The garage door is open.
1: That's funny. Come on. Wait a minute. I'll put on a light.
0: Okay.
2: Just stay where you are, both of you.
1: Who are you guys?
2: Mrs. Chase should remember.
0: He's from the FBI.
2: That's right.
1: What do you want?
2: We've been comparing this plastic cast with your left rear tire. It matches perfectly.
0: Phil!
2: This lug wrench is important evidence, too.
1: Well, you get your way, Julie. You ain't going to the country.
3: On the strength of the evidence uncovered by the special agents of the FBI, Phil and Julia Taylor were tried and convicted for the murder of Robert Chase. The racket broken up by the FBI tonight was a wartime racket. But do not labor under the misapprehension that the underworld will not find peacetime rackets. They will. The FBI will continue to stamp out as many rackets and as many racketeers as possible. The FBI can help, but only you can really put a blockade on the underworld. Only you, by a concerted effort, can starve them out of their positions and force them to seek other means of livelihood. The servicemen now coming home after years of privation are returning to a country they've been dreaming about. They deserve to have you do your part to make their dreams come true.

0: will hear about next week's case in just a moment.
1: This week at the Equitable Society, I happened to go up in the elevator with the secretary of the society. You know, he said to me, I'm a very determined man. About a month ago, my wife started talking about buying a dog, a Scottie. I said, no, dogs bark, I said. Dogs chew up rugs. Dogs have to be walked. We're not going to have a dog, and that's that. Well, he continued, that little Scottie and I are great pals already. He's the friendliest little pup you ever saw. Sure, my face is red, but I'll bet a lot of Equitable Society members know just how I feel. I'm thinking of all the people who say they don't want any life insurance, don't need any life insurance. And then one day you hear them bragging about how smart they were to buy it, especially from the Equitable Society. Yes, it's a great business we're in, this Equitable Life Assurance Society of the United States. Think of how many happy people there are in this world because an Equitable Society agent kept on trying. Think of all the old folks that are enjoying security and independence. Think of all the kids who are getting good educations because someone from the Equitable Society didn't get discouraged, didn't quit. And that's why it's so important for every one of us in the Equitable organization to keep plugging. Not to be disheartened by the perfectly natural human instinct to say no. Yes, for only by keeping our organization alert and progressive are we able to say that this week and every week for 86 years, the Equitable Society has been building security for you, your home, and your country.
0: Next week, we will bring you another colorful story from the files of the Federal Bureau of Investigation. The Bobby Sox Bandits,

The incidents used in tonight's Equitable Society's broadcast are taken from the files of the Federal Bureau of Investigation. However, all names used are fictitious, and any similarity thereof to the names of persons living or dead is accidental. Programs in this series of particular interest to servicemen and women are broadcast overseas through the worldwide facilities of the Armed Forces Radio Service. Tonight, the music was under the direction of Frederick Steiner. The author was Jerry D. Lewis. This is your FBI, is a Jerry Devine production. This is your narrator, Dean Carlton, speaking for the Equitable Life Assurance Society of the United States and the Equitable Society's representative in your community, and inviting you to tune in again next week at this same time for This Is Your FBI.